0: Welcome back. It is the Marco Men Show. Ben Ferguson with you. And if you just join us, man, we've been talking about a lot of different issues tonight. I want to get to some of your phone calls. The number 1-877-381-3811. Let's get your thoughts and your phone calls in here. Let me go to Walt, line 3 in Florida. Welcome. You're on the Marco Men Show. Ben Ferguson with you. Hi.
1: Hi, how are you? Thank you for taking my call.
0: Go ahead.
1: I'm beside myself watching what's going on here. I've been hearing statistics of over 80% of America wants the Save America Act, and yet we're sitting on our thumbs and not getting anything done about it. Meanwhile, the blue states are going to end up taking back power in the midterms. And we're losing our majority, and just not really doing anything about it. And they're doing
0: this. Let's talk about the Save Act for a second. Why? All right. So, because I think this is, people need to understand why. The reason why the Save Act, and Thune actually said this in an interview. I think it was last week. Not an interview. Let me rephrase that. He said it behind closed doors and got reported on. Thune, like, straight up just came out and said, he's like, hey, I can't get this thing done. I don't have a majority anymore in the Senate because there's a bunch of cranky old Republicans that got kicked out of office. The guy in Louisiana, Cornyn in Texas, the list goes on and on, who are just disgruntled, angry men who are not doing what the American people say. You're right. The most bipartisan piece of legislation right now is actually the Save Act. Like, the Americans want free and fair and safe elections where they're not having their vote taken away or canceled out by an illegal immigrant or a dead person, right? Like, that's just a basic thing in voting. But what you have is you've got people that are just so angry. Cornyn, there was something, God, what was it today? I'm going to try to find it in my notes because I had this earlier in my notes. And it was just another example of Trump derangement syndrome. Here, I'm going to read this to you, okay? Cornyn on Rubio and Vance as the front runners for 2028. He said, don't tell Ted Cruz that because Ted wants to be the next president. Like, he's so angry that the people in Texas supported Ted Cruz and didn't support Cornyn that he's just really angry. Even as Cornyn contended he's not a member of the YOLO caucus, he made clear that I am free to disagree. That might extend to at least one Republican 2020 presidential hopeful. He said he's thinking deeply about the future of his party, declining to opine on whether Secretary of State Marco Rubio or Vice President J.D. Vance should carry the banner because I don't want to jinx either one of them. He was clear about his fellow Texas senator, but don't tell Ted Cruz that because Ted wants to be the next president. Cruz, by the way, and this is how bitter he is, did not endorse Cornyn for re-election either. Ted's entitled to make his own choices. I'm not bitter, Cornyn said. Okay, sure. People in politics are very competitive, and they don't necessarily care a whole lot about anybody else. That may sound a little harsh, but I think that's kind of reality. So I wish him well. Oh, yeah, it sounds like it for sure. The point being here is that you've got guys like that that are still there until the end of the year. And they basically have now said, well, Donald Trump didn't come in and save me. Donald Trump didn't endorse Cornyn. So I'm going to screw Donald Trump every chance I get. And Donald Trump wants the Save Act. And Donald Trump wants to have a big victory going into the midterms. And I'm not on the ballot because I lost in the primary. So screw all you guys. In fact, what they're saying is they want Democrats to take control of the Senate or take control of the House or take control of the House and the Senate. That is what they're actually saying here. And that's how little they care about Americans. Well, that's how little they care about you and what you voted for. They don't respect the voters. And so what Thune is now dealing with is he's dealing with a mutiny of those that were kicked out of office by the American people. So I don't know if they're going to get anything done in the Senate, to be honest with you, because of the reason I just described to you. Does that make sense?
1: Yeah, it looks to me like it's just going to be business as usual in Washington, and we're still going to get nothing done, even though we had the Oval Office and the Senate and the House for, a year and a half?

0: 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You're with a group of friends, and someone offers you a pill. 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
10: The U.S. will benefit from the deal. I'm Lisa Lacera, Fox News. President Trump says the U.S. has the advantage as negotiations with Iran are underway.
11: Their Navy is gone. Their Air Force is gone. Their leaders are all dead. Their whole country's a mess. Their economy is shot.
10: Vice President J.D. Vance was in Switzerland today to begin the talks, which he said were setting a foundation for further discussions. Still, Democrats in Congress are calling on the administration to brief them about the deal. Two more people arrested in connection with the plot to attack the White House UFC event earlier this month.
12: Jordan Ricker was arrested and is being charged with a conspiracy to commit murder. Authorities say that Ricker was in contact with suspect Abraham Alvarez, who lives in Nebraska. We mentioned Alvarez last week, who authorities say was the, quote, ringleader of this alleged plot that discussed killing people outside the White House on June 14th.
10: Fox's David Spunt in Washington. William Lee Spartacus Faulkner of Washington State was arrested Friday and charged with conspiracy to commit murder. A federal judge rules the Trump administration's use of a federal database as part of its election integrity push is illegal.
13: District of Columbia federal judge Sparkle Suknanen ruled against an update to what is called the Systematic Alien Verification for Entitlements, or SAVE, system. In her order, the judge criticized the Trump administration for what she called its assault on privacy rights that could threaten the right to vote, which she called sacred. This is seen as a blow to the administration's effort to find and remove those who aren't U.S. citizens from state voter rolls. DHS General Counsel James Percival took to X,

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6: Are progressing. I'm Lisa Lucera, Fox News. President Trump outlining some of the terms of the Iran deal as the U.S. and Tehran begin talks.
7: President Trump says Americans will benefit from a relaxation of sanctions if Iran complies with the Memorandum of Understanding.
8: Money that's being unfrozen is going to be used to buy food, and the food's going to be bought exclusively through the United States from our farmers.
7: Vice President J.D. Vance expressing optimism after negotiating with an Iranian delegation for 18 hours in Switzerland.
9: The Iranians have agreed to invite IAEA inspectors back into their country. That is a major milestone for the American people.
7: Iranian state media controlled by its Islamic Revolutionary Guard is disputing Vance's assertion, calling it false.
6: Fox's Lucas Tomlinson at the White House. Senate Democratic leader Chuck Schumer says the Trump administration is not being tough enough on Iran.
10: Donald Trump's foreign policy by clown car continues to careen towards disaster. After this failed war with Iran, Trump needs to rename the art of the deal, the art of the faceplant.
6: Schumer continues to call on the administration to brief Congress on the terms of the deal. A hantavirus quarantine is over at a Nebraska health facility.
11: Federal health officials confirm the end of a hantavirus quarantine for the last 8 of the American passengers who were evacuated from a Dutch cruise ship hit by a deadly outbreak. 18 were sent to the National Quarantine Unit in Omaha, Nebraska in early May, with some later allowed to return to their home states under agreements to be closely monitored. But the final 8 remained in Omaha for the full 6-week quarantine period, the longest amount of time it's been known to take for symptoms of hantavirus to appear.
6: Fox's Lisa Brady. The outbreak sickened 13 people, killing 3 of them, including 2 Dutch passengers believed to have been the first infected while visiting South America. 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

0: plot to attack a White House event. Fox's Kristen Goodwin with more.
1: Federal prosecutors say Jordan W. Rinker of Missouri is among at least six co-conspirators charged with conspiracy to commit murder. The group accused of conspiring to carry out a mass casualty attack targeting government officials and others attending the Ultimate Fighting Championship Freedom 250 event held at the White House earlier this month. According to the Department of Justice, the foiled plot included acquiring tactical gear, guns, and ammunition between March and June with a goal to deploy snipers and drones armed with explosives. Officials allege Rinker accepted a cash payment of $1,200 in exchange for a pump-action shotgun from another defendant. Kristen Goodwin, Fox News.
0: And a federal judge says top Justice Department officials can stay on the case against the man charged in the White House Correspondents' Dinner shooting. Attorneys for Cole, Thomas Allen, argue an acting Attorney General Todd Blanche and D.C. U.S. Attorney Jeanine Pirro should be disqualified because they were at the event. But the judge rejected that, ruling they're unlikely to be witness and don't meet the legal definition of victims. I'm Ted Lindner, and this...
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6: 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Gary McNamara and Eric Harley talk about everything from politics to social issues and news of the day. 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
7: All across America, we are Red Eye Radio. He is Eric Harley, and I'm Gary McNamara. Hey, I know there's a ton of stuff that happened yesterday, but I want to get to, I thought about this yesterday after I was driving home, and I went, wow, I forgot to say that. And this is when we were talking about the Democratic Socialists of America, which is the, I mean, that's the group of people that's taking over the Democratic Party. I mean, they believe in all the radical things out there, and you're talking about AOC, Bernie Sanders, Mamdani, Platner, you know, and anybody in the, you know, anybody in the squad, and you know, they're the leaders, but the Democratic Party is going along with it. And I saw somebody wrote today. I forgot. Oh, I'll find it. I think I actually printed it up somewhere in my pile of stuff. That was saying that the Democratic Socialists of America, you know, that really primarily appeals to the young people, and the old people won't vote that way. Well, look at the last election with Kamala Harris and how radical she was. When you look at it, Democrat, we talked about this because this is what amazed us, is that the older demographics for the Democrats are the most loyal towards the Democrats. So when I saw that, I went, what? But one of the things that I forgot to mention from this story, and we talked about what the Democratic Socialists of America want to, where they want the Democratic Party to go. A lot of it they've already gone, you know, the radical transgender movement, identity politics, without question, as we know, which is the racism of the Democratic Party, where they judge people by groups and not individuals. They also want to abolish the U.S. Senate. They want to defund the Pentagon, no money for the military.
8: Right.
7: Universal amnesty to illegal immigrants. Transfer ownership of major corporations to the public. I love it. The public. You mean I become a stockholder? No, actually, they take it away from the public and give it to the government.
8: Yes, they're already, we have publicly traded companies.
7: Yes.
8: That is the private sector. Right. What they're saying is the government owns it.
7: Right. And but this is the one that I wanted to they also demand the police budgets be kept to zero. What was the other thing? And the statement that the U.S. is an imperialist nation and everything else. But the other one was that the president and the Supreme Court, with a chief executive, which is the president, and the judiciary chosen by and subordinate to Congress, they wish to get rid of the separation of powers.
8: Yes.
7: And I didn't mention that. We mentioned that.
8: But we didn't mention the effect of that, what that actually means.
7: Right. And as we've said before, when you ask people, You go out and you say, what's the most important part of the Constitution? Probably people would say freedom of speech, right? Or the Second Amendment, or the Bill of Rights.
8: Nope.
7: Probably that would be the
8: that's what you would get.
7: I'm going to guess that would be the most frequent, the most frequent answer, where actually the most important part of the Constitution is the separation of powers, hands down.
8: Scalia wrote about that.
7: Yeah.
8: And it was, if you think about it, one of the most important observations.
7: Right. There is no Bill of Rights. There is no Bill of Rights if there's no separation of powers.
8: There is nothing without separation of powers.
7: Right. That's when everything falls apart, which is what they want.
8: Right.
7: Which is,
8: exactly.
7: And the entire thing of, when you look at the separation of powers, the Senate and the House are actually part of that.
8: Right, right. I say for this, Democratic Social Group of America, what do they call themselves? Democratic Social Group of America, whatever. The Communist of America. The Pinko Commies.
7: The Pinko Commies.
8: Here's what I think they should do. Just come out and say it. One person in charge for a very, very long time. The government owns everything and provides to you only what you need. There. Pretty simple. Yeah. We don't have police. Oh, wait a minute. Now, eventually they would have police, because if you... and, you know, any of your friends decided to have a well-formed militia, let's say, and you wanted to start an uprising against this one person in power, their police would not allow that to happen and would, of course, take action against you.
7: But the separation of powers is the basis of everything that the United States is based upon, which made us different at that time and has been followed by so many nations, across the world. And the Democrats want it gone. And I don't want to hear that, well, there's a split here in the Democratic Party. Not with the politicians, they're not. The voters keep putting in the most radical politicians on the Democrat side. You don't see a Democrat uprising saying, my God, you believe that men should be able to expose themselves to women in a locker room? Are you nuts?
8: Yeah.
7: You know, people still, the Democrats that are still left, that are voting, are for all of these things.
8: Right.
7: As the polls have shown. We did that, that about a month ago. What do the people actually believe that vote Democrat? And it's like, okay, it mirrors what the Democrats are actually promoting. But the separation of powers, which means power cannot accumulate in one area of the government. And when you see what the Democrats, Socialists of America are doing here, what they want the Democratic Party and what they want eventually the legislation to be, is to put all the power in Congress that is only based on population.
8: Without a Senate.
7: Yes, exactly. That's what I said. With just the population.
8: Right.
7: That the states would not matter. Think about this. I haven't heard, Republicans maybe, I haven't heard any Democrat politician in Virginia, for example, because we talked about what they did in Virginia. They want to join the compact.
8: Right, right.
7: Yeah. You know, the compact that said, well, however Virginia votes, it won't matter. It's what the majority of states want to do. We follow that.
8: As a part of this compact,
7: right,
8: everyone who's part of the compact, they'll decide. So whatever we decide as a state doesn't matter.
7: Doesn't matter.
8: The compact,
7: right,
8: as a group decides.
7: And there's been no peep saying, wait a minute, you're taking the voice of Virginia citizens. My God. I'm just thinking Virginia Thomas Jefferson. That just finally hit me. I'm like, oh, my God.
8: Yeah.
7: And they're saying Virginia citizens don't matter.
8: Right.
7: That's what they said.
8: No, that's exactly what
7: Virginia citizens don't matter. Now, Republicans are screaming about it, but Democrats don't care.
8: No.
7: Democrats don't care. You know,
8: they would love it. I believe a number of them, of the rank and file, are thinking, look, there are a couple of things this does for me is, well, you know, that the whole nuisance of having to go vote. Ugh. I'm not going to have to do that anymore. I'll just let all these other states that are part of this compact with our state decide for us. And the fact that those same people, the rank and file, that believe that also believe that they'll make the right decision and that the group, the mob, should rule.
7: Yeah. That the mob should rule. And by having the Supreme Court under the authority of Congress, that means the Bill of Rights means nothing.
8: It means nothing.
7: Doesn't mean anything anymore because it's whatever, it's the tyranny of the majority, which the founding fathers were against. And the beautiful thing is, it's the same Democrats that sit there and say the antiquated philosophy of the founding fathers who put together this document and the racism, yet what they wish to get to is a reactionary government where power will sit with the tyranny of the majority, which is what our founding fathers were against. And if you understand, as we said, why the Electoral College exists, why the Senate exists, and it's really the same reason. But you look at it, you and I said, look at the futures, and they're talking about, we talked about this yesterday, the population shifts, that the population, you're going to have so much of the population in 75 years if things continue the way they are in Texas and in Florida. Mm-hmm. And we're talking about massive amounts. Mm-hmm. Texas will have twice the population of California.
8: Yeah.
7: Yeah. And Florida will, I think, roughly have about 20 million people more than California. And you're going to have southern states that have a lot more power, which means all these rules and it's like the panic for the ranked choice voting in California, they thought this might not go our way.
8: Right. Yeah.
7: Oops, this might not go our way. What are we going to do? Oh my God. Oh my God. We got to change this.
8: Yeah. Yeah.
7: And so I find it really interesting, but it's important to bring up because it also fits in with this. I want to play this here. This is Harry Enten because this is about the polls and Independence Day and 4th of July. And it's something that we've talked about before when we get to Independence Day and say, well, what is a patriot? If you completely disagree with the Constitution of the United States, if you believe that the separation of powers should be gone, if you believe the Senate should be gone, if you believe the Electoral College should be gone, if you believe the First Amendment should be gone, if you believe the Second Amendment should be gone, well, you're actually not a patriot because a patriot believes in the basic concepts of the ultimate law, which is the Constitution of the United States.
8: Yep.
7: If you don't believe in it, what America are you loyal to?
8: Right.
7: And that's not over the top rhetoric. It's based on, you know, define, you know, what a patriot is. But let's go to Harry Enten talking about patriotism, the, you know, Independence Day coming up and the way the two parties think. Here we go.
8: All right.
9: This to me is one of the most stunning divides that we have seen. You know, we're talking about polarization in politics. It even comes down to what you believe July 4th actually is. Like, what does July 4th mean to you? Celebrate America, friends and family time. Among Republicans, what do you see? You see the clear majority say it's a time to celebrate America, 65%. Among Democrats, however, the plurality disagree. Look at that. What do you see? Friends and family time at 42% versus just 24% who say that what it means most to them is to celebrate America. So even on the basic question of what July 4th means to you, we have Republicans on one end saying celebrate America, more of them say that, and Democrats on the other end saying that it means more to them to have time with friends and family.
10: What do they say about the flag?
9: Yeah, okay, so what do they say about the flag? Even on the basic level of flag, look at this. Look at how we have an increasing polarization on this issue. We'll display the flag on July 4th, the American flag. Back in July of 2001, look at this. You had 68% of Republicans, 65% of Democrats saying that they would, in fact, display the flag on July 4th. You come over to this side of the screen, Republicans basically are where they were 25 years ago, right? 64%. But look at that Democratic percentage, absolutely plummeting. Just 27% of Democrats say they will, in fact, display the flag on July 4th. Democrats and Republicans in different camps, even on the simple question of displaying the flag on July 4th, a polarization, a split that simply put did not exist a generation ago.
7: So I guess the question is, where are we wrong when we say Democrats are not patriots? if you don't, if the Democrats are going here and the Democratic Party agrees with the Democratic Socialist of America, if that's where that party is going, where they wish to shred the Constitution of the United States,
10: yeah,
7: well, of course they don't want to fly the flag. They don't believe in America.
8: No. They don't. They want, if this is the attempt and has been the attempt for a very, very long time, dismantle the Constitution.
10: Yep.
8: And, you know, you started asking the question years ago. Okay, then what would the your Constitution, your version of the Constitution look like? And of course, you know, we never get the answers. It's just a question you throw out there, and it's never going to be, and they're never going to, nobody else is asking them, but now we know.
7: Now we know. When they say that the Constitution needs to be changed, now we know.
8: Now we know exactly what they're, by the way, for years, we started this years ago. Own it. Quit trying to hide what you really want. And now we're here. Now we're here. You and I have been saying this for the longest time. Why are you trying to, going back to Obama or whatever it was? They were radical. We knew they were radical. And they get into, media interviews or election time debates or whatever it might be. Testifying on Capitol Hill. And they can't own all of their radical ideas. They can't promote them. Now they're doing it. Here we are.
7: Yeah.
8: Now we know. And promoted proudly. By the way, put this on everything. For these radicals, put this everywhere. Spend your ad money promoting this. Let's go. Let's have this debate about what this country is all about and what it's founded on. Because, you know, I talked about, I said well-formed militia, well-regulated militia really is the term, but well-informed public is what we need. And we have too many willfully ignorant people out there. This is a great opportunity to separate communism from liberty.
7: Yeah, because when you look at it, you know, the government ownership of major corporations.
8: Yeah.
7: Get rid of the Senate, get rid of the Electoral College, and think about it. Because I always focus on, you take one of the most liberal states out there, and I think arguably you could say Massachusetts is one of the most liberal states.
8: Yeah, yeah.
7: They would lose any power that they have in Congress.
8: Oh, yeah. Right. Well, Bernie state. I mean, it's done.
7: And yeah,
8: it's
7: over. And great point.
8: Yeah.
7: Bernie state, Vermont.
8: Right.
7: You would lose any type of influence at all because everything would be proportioned by the population.
8: Right.
7: So you'd lose your two senators. You'd lose one half of the power that you have in the bicameral legislature.
8: Yep.
7: We are Red Eye Radio.
8: Brought to you by Hotshot Secret.
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0: Radio. He's Eric Carlin. I'm Gary McNamara. You know, I know that if somebody's, you know, an independent or leans left or whatever, they probably would listen to us at times and just say, well, that's just over-the-top, you know, rhetoric about the Democrats. And we're like, we're not making an allegation. We're observing what they're saying. We're observing their platform. And you look at the Democrat Socialists of America, which is the momentum of where the Democratic Party is going, and they wish to shred the Constitution of the United States and the most important parts of the Constitution of the United States.
1: Yep.
0: That's not over-the-top rhetoric. It's what they have said in their own words.
1: Yep.
2: No, this is it. This is what they're putting out there openly now and promoting. And I hope they promote the daylights out of it. Let's go. This can be shredded all day long. What this would actually mean for this country, well, it wouldn't be this country anymore.
0: No. Now, you'd have to go through a lot of constitutional, you know, the constitutional amendment process.
2: Now, you're bringing in reality.
0: Now, and that's going to be a tough thing to do. Even in the Senate, for example, let's say they start with the Senate.
1: Yeah.
0: Let's say they say, okay, let's do a constitutional amendment to get rid of the Senate. What do you do in Vermont and Massachusetts?
2: Right.
0: Does Vermont and Massachusetts, when it comes down to it, the liberals there say, yes, let's give up our major representation for the things that we care about in the federal government?
2: I'm sure they wouldn't have a problem. I'm sure of it.
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1: And he is Eric Harley, and I'm Gary McNamara. 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So when I know that when I look at the platform from the Democrat Socialist of America, which is where the Democratic Party is going. Look, these ideas that they propose already, you have seen no pushback when anybody on the Democrat side says we need to get rid of the Senate and the Electoral College.
2: Right.
1: You don't hear anything.
2: Right.
1: But the first thing that I would think of if I lived in a small state, first I'd ask the question, why does the Senate exist? Right?
3: Yeah.
1: It's a big question.
3: Yeah.
1: Why do we have two sections, the bicameral legislature?
2: Mm-hmm.
1: Why do we have a House? Why do we have a Senate?
3: Right.
1: We have a Senate, so every geographical area, which is every state, big or small, in one part of the legislative branch, has a little bit more clout so they feel represented. Because we know, and the Founding Fathers knew, that one of the reasons we had a revolution was because they felt like they weren't being represented.
3: Right.
1: And so in order to stop a civil war, which they knew about, because what did they do? They created a civil war.
3: Yeah.
1: They understood that a Senate should exist. But what I find really interesting, this is when, you know, we talked about this article that was out a couple of weeks ago that was talking about the fact of, you know, do Democrats think differently from us, or do they just not think? Because the first thing, if I'm a Democrat in Vermont and Bernie Sanders is out there saying we need to get rid of the Senate, first off, I say, well, you know, that means you're going to be gone. You'll be unemployed. But doesn't that mean that Vermont has less representation to influence the federal government than we currently have now? And Massachusetts, as liberal as they are, the same thing.
3: Yeah.
1: And you would think that these smaller liberal states would go, no, we can't do this. We can't lose representation for the state. But then you see Virginia, where Virginia just says, we're going to join the compact, which, by the way, is going to be found unconstitutional.
2: It's
1: the fact that they're proceeding with it, and Democrat voters aren't saying, are you out of your mind? What you're saying is, our vote doesn't count. We're going to do with the majority that isn't part of our state and doesn't have our concerns. We're going to go with what other states think. What?
3: Yeah.
1: I mean, is there any thinking of Democrats at all in this? Or do they just go, election should be judged on vote total and that's all, no matter what. I don't want to think anything else. I don't want to think. Don't tell me about the Senate. Don't tell me about representation. Don't tell me about why it existed. We don't care.
3: We don't care about the Electoral College. I don't want to get into the weeds. Look, can I just click like on Facebook and be done? That's where we are. Because it's the willfully ignorant. It's not just willfully ignorant. I mean, that's the basis of it. But beyond that, it is somebody else do something for me. You know, somebody else do whatever it is I'm supposed to be responsible for.
1: Well, think about this. The Democrat voter in Virginia is screaming, the Republicans are trying to disenfranchise voters. And the state of Virginia has said, no, we're going to we're going to self-disenfranchise ourselves.
3: Right. No, this is,
1: I mean, it's mind-boggling.
3: When I go vote on election day, you know, they give you the sticker. I always take the sticker because my daughter Elizabeth loves stickers, right? She puts them everywhere. Now, on those, she doesn't display them because, you know, she didn't vote. What I end up doing usually is I put them, you know, I stick them on the mailbox of my liberal neighbors and write for Trump under it. And that way everybody knows they voted for Trump. my original point, sorry, what is that? It's kind of like taking care of things around the house, right? taking care of my responsibilities. It is my duty. It is my responsibility. I love having that responsibility. I take it very seriously. There are people that are quite the opposite. Oh, it's election day? Oh, well, I hope all the people that vote for the person I like. That way that person wins. I mean, they don't. It's not, I don't even think I can classify it as being lazy. I mean, you might, technically. It is just, it's the willful ignorance mixed with just enough laziness to say, everything will be fine. I don't have to participate. I don't, by the way, all of this is coming from the side that is pointing at Trump saying he is a threat to democracy. Their entire, essentially, constitution dismantles our constitution.
2: I know.
3: And he's the threat to democracy.
2: Well, it's like, I just saw, I didn't even read it. It just was the headline. Comic goes after Nate Bargatze for going to the fascist fight. And we're you're the party that the majority endorses an actual Nazi communist.
3: Right.
2: And we say Nazi communist because that's really sort of unique in history, because it's like, okay, do I want to be Hitler or do I want to be Stalin? I mean, there's this great debate going on, you know, in Plattner's mind. Yeah. But they've actually got a Nazi.
3: Yes. Yes.
2: It's amazing.
3: I mean, it is, and every time, we've done this over and over again, you know, when they say something, then, you know, you have to look at it and say, oh, well, wait a minute, this is what they're thinking or what they're doing. I think the whole Russian collusion hoax is a perfect example. They were the ones actually working with a Russian national.
2: Iggy Danchenko.
3: To make the whole thing, to be the basis of the entire blossoming of that thing. Because the dossier was it. That's what changed on the secret warrant. That's the element that was added where the secret courts actually approved the warrant on Carter Page. It's mind-boggling, but we're going down rabbit holes with most people because they don't pay attention. We're at the point of, hey, listen, come on, we'll just join a group with other states, and however the group votes, that's where we're going.
2: You know, it's interesting, this past weekend, when I was traveling and I met a bunch of different people, and I have to say, unless you get involved in it, I really do believe... I really do believe that there's a great possibility that everybody has turned off everything unless you're in the political arena or you're really interested in politics.
3: You know, it's weird.
2: I just noticed over the weekend, you know, just in conversations, nobody's talking politics. Nobody's even talking Trump. Nobody's talking anything unless you're in that arena of ideas or social media or you've always actively been doing it. It's like, regular people just aren't having that discussion or ignoring it because they just don't want to be involved in it because it's so tribal.
3: Well, of all the things that can redirect a conversation, a national conversation here lately, who would have thought soccer would be it? But no, I think you're right. I think you're absolutely right.
2: Well, the case, maybe it's just a temporary thing because it's soccer.
3: Maybe.
2: Because the World Cup's here.
3: Maybe, but you know, it, I think people are really getting fatigued on, you know, the whole no kings rallies, the no oligarchs tour, the no blah, blah, blah, the you know, all of this, which goes nowhere. It goes nowhere. It does nothing. It moves zero needles. And we point out the flaws for these radicals. And we're very unafraid when it comes to criticizing the GOP, the side we support, because the GOP just frankly can't get their stuff together.
2: I'll make this point.
3: Hmm.
2: Every single person that I personally know that supports Trump and has been active on social media for the last 10 years supporting Trump, completely quiet about Iran. Every single one of them.
3: Yeah, no, it's crickets.
2: And I'm talking about maybe 10 to 15 different people that I know.
3: Yeah. Yeah, no, same here. Yeah, anecdotally, but seriously, when you know you're going to hear something, like you're going to see it somewhere, right? In a thread, you're going to see it, and it's nowhere right now.
2: Yeah.
3: And the reason is because the massive ball of confusion. That's what this whole thing is. And then with all the stuff that came out yesterday.
2: Oh, we'll get to that.
3: Oh my gosh. It stifles the conversation. Cause where do you go here? We're in a nation where people love to declare what they believe in. Right. But they often commit and invest fully. And sometimes, in fact, quite often, they jump on board and the tribalism thing. And look, I want to be with a group that's winning or whatever, or the dominant group or whatever it is.
1: And or political idolatry towards a person.
3: Yes, exactly. Yes. Yes. And which can also be tribal, but yes.
1: Yes. Yeah.
3: And it's when you fully commit, you know, I go back to CNN. CNN was selling Obama paraphernalia one time.
2: Yeah, I remember that.
3: I mean, what the hell? You know, and, you know, that's the thing. If when you look at that, kind of, you know, that kind of tribalism, that kind of idolatry, this is the stuff where when you're fully committed and then you've built, you know, all of your social media pages and posts around that and then you get burned, it's like, wow, it's a pretty deep cut when you get burned on something. I have to focus on the ideas. The people come and go. Yeah. We've said this from the beginning. The people come and go. I voted for Trump 3 times. I want him to be president. I want him to be successful. My definition of successful is defeating Iran completely and fully, where the regime is gone. And we have all of their uranium, and what happens from there would be up to the Iranian people. I want the economy to do better. I believe the tariffs that have been all over the place. Tariffs can work in certain situations, but they've been all over the place for any and every reason. Have to be straightened out so that the economy can do its thing. The government has to get out of the way and let capitalism, which is a very important part of liberty, because it gives people greater freedom when we expand the economy, let capitalism work the way it should. And sometimes, yes, that means failure of companies, which is, in fact, required if you're going to get to a true expansion of the economy.
2: And look, I understand when somebody votes for the first time and they find some politician out there, and again, they don't know much about history, and they jump on, this person has new ideas and fresh ideas. No, they don't.
3: Yeah.
2: No. Everything's been done on both sides. We know what works. We know what doesn't work. That's why you've got a couple of articles out there about, you know, Great Britain going, okay, we've had enough.
3: Yeah.
2: South America, the country's now going more right because they went left. It doesn't work.
3: No.
2: Leftist economics doesn't work. Keynesian economics doesn't work. Government ownership of companies doesn't work.
3: Right.
2: It can't compete against capitalism.
3: Right.
2: Free markets. It can't.
3: Right.
2: Oh, don't use the word capitalism because people have a negative connotation. Well, then they're morons if they have a negative connotation of it.
3: Exactly.
2: Remember that was a couple of years ago?
3: Yeah.
2: That was the advice to Republicans. Say free markets. Don't say capitalism. It has a bad. Shut up.
3: Right.
2: We are Red Eye Radio.
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0: We are Red Eye Radio. He is Eric Carley, and I'm Gary McNamara. I wanted to at least bring that up yesterday because it's so important to know. You know, we get so involved with the everyday current event things that we'll be covering, as we always do during every show. But I think it's important to look at and say, okay, the Democrat Socialists of America, which are the Mamdanis, the AOCs, the Bernie Sanders, the Platners, you know, and a bunch of other Democrats, even if they're not a part of the DSA, they're not going to challenge them. Democrats are afraid to challenge them, and Democrats still vote for them. And that's a huge problem when they're talking about just shredding the Constitution,
1: right,
0: including the separation of powers. It's very important to understand where one of the major political parties in the United States is heading and how radical their platform is. Mm.
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8: Talks continue. I'm Ted Lindner, Fox News. President Trump says the U.S. has total control of the Strait of Hormuz as talks between

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6: Now, it's Red Eye Radio. Gary McNamara and Eric Hurley talk about everything from politics to social issues and news of the day. Whether you're up late or you're just starting your day, welcome to the show. 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
7: All across America, we are Red Eye Radio. He is Eric Hurley, and I'm Gary McNamara. Welcome and good morning. Come on, you got to tell, you got to see the email that we got.
8: The nice one?
7: The nice one, but then the question.
8: Oh, okay. All right, hold on.
7: You just got to, because it's just, I just thought it was too good not to, you know, not to hit, because we both had been talking about our fathers and.
8: Yeah.
7: But I just.
8: Yeah, I got to go back to it. Hold on. I wasn't.
7: I know. I thought about it now as we just.
8: So we got a listener who wrote, sorry to hear about your father. Isn't it sad to see what the health care costs? Or, as a conservative, do you allow Medicaid to pay for his care? Now, he wrote this to me and did not CC you on this.
7: Yes.
8: Well, and both of our fathers are dealing with ailments. I mentioned my father's battling a blood cancer and your father dealing with ailments as well. And has been in the hospital, is still in the hospital. So to answer for myself in the case of my father does not have Medicaid.
7: Well, that's the cluelessness of it.
8: Yeah.
7: He's confusing Medicaid with something else.
8: I think he's confusing it with Medicare.
7: He must be. I mean, I have no idea where it's almost as if it's a shot or something.
8: And Medicare is a true entitlement because my father, like all seniors who qualify for Medicare, paid into the system. Yeah. As they worked during their careers for a number of years, and they get that as a true entitlement. They're actually entitled because they paid for it for you.
7: For my father, it's VA and Medicare Advantage. Now, I'm assuming it's Medicare Advantage knowing my
8: father. Same with my dad.
7: Yeah.
8: VA and Medicare.
7: Which is going to the private sector.
8: Yeah.
7: Again, so.
8: My dad gets, as a retired Air Force, I forget what it's called. I'm sorry, I just blanked on it. I know what it is, but he gets that medical care for life. I don't know how much Medicare. Dad and I actually don't talk about. I know Mom and Dad both have Medicare, but they have the benefit of what the Air Force provides, which is for his retirement because he served for so many years. And then in the private sector, he paid in, after that, he had a second career and then paid into the Medicare system. And he does have Medicare. I don't know who pays what. And he also gets VA benefits.
7: Yep.
8: Serving in two foreign wars.
7: My father gets, the VA benefits, Medicare, and he's, a disabled vet.
8: Yes.
7: He's a disabled veteran. Yeah. So, that's where he gets it from it's almost as if the guy was trying to throw a shot.
8: Yeah.
7: Oh, so you're going to, yeah, they're sick, but you're collecting off Medicaid.
8: Do you allow Medicaid to pay? Oh, I'm not, I won't have this payment. First of all,
7: they don't collect Medicaid.
8: My father would have to make that decision.
7: My father, you know, is widowed, so you can say a single man, but he has been employed for a significant period of his life.
8: Yes. Right.
7: Now, I know you may be upset that Dad isn't working at 100.
8: Yeah, you know what? He needs to get back to work.
7: What a
8: Call your dad right now, Gary, and tell him to do the job now. Anyway, but, I mean, but that was the part that because the way it was right. Do you, as a conservative, do you allow Medicaid? Okay, all right. Sorry, but Medicaid is a different benefit.
7: Right, but that's the ignorance of somebody who's, again, their politics is trying, or whatever they're trying to do, they feel like it's going to all right, I'll get them. I'll get these guys here. I'll get them upset. It's
8: and
7: like,
8: I'm certain he meant Medicare because my father and mom don't qualify for Medicaid, but so I'm sure he meant Medicare, and Medicare is a true entitlement. You know, this is the thing we have to do all the time. There is a lot of, and maybe it was just a typo. I don't know. Or the person doesn't know the difference between Medicaid and Medicare. I don't know. But there are a lot of people out there that confuse them. And it does happen. I've heard people, in fact, in conversations about in my own family talking and saying, you know, with the thing with Medicaid and, oh, no, I'm sorry, Medicare. And it happens all the time. Medicaid isn't involved in the case of my father. He doesn't qualify for Medicaid. Medicare, he does qualify for, but I'm not sure how much Medicare covers the VA and his, it's right on the tip of my tongue, the benefit they get from the Air Force because he served for so long in the Air Force.
7: Yeah, I'm not exactly familiar with how it's, my sister would be, but I don't know exactly, what my dad is. And they renewed him last year, remember, because he's got dementia, so
8: yeah.
7: My father is not the, since he's widowed. My father is not a single male not working on Medicaid. So yeah.
8: Right. Yeah. TRICARE is what dad has through the Air Force. I don't know what pays who. I know the VA is giving some assistance.
7: Mm-hmm.
8: I don't know, both your father and my father both earned that.
7: The bed that my father's in at his house,
8: mm-hmm,
7: when he's back at the house,
8: mm-hmm,
7: that's an expensive bed. You know, there's an air pump. And in fact, what I got for them, because, it's to keep, bed sores from hitting.
8: Right, yeah.
7: And they're actually very interesting beds, how it's made, how the mattresses move like every couple of minutes,
8: right,
7: in certain ways. And so I actually got a backup battery. I bought a backup battery last year in case the power goes out, that, will last him, a day. But it uses quite a bit of power. It's constantly not when it goes into the cycle. It uses consistently about 125 watts.
8: Right. Yeah.
7: And it'll go up to 170 for like about 30 seconds every 15, 20 minutes. So the battery, I got one of the lithium ion batteries, for that.
8: Let me also address the Medicaid thing. As a conservative, boo, helping people who need it. Here's the thing. This is coming from me. This is Eric talking. Just in case there's any confusion, I, Eric Harley, hereby state that we as a society have decided, and I'm okay with, a system that provides for those who physically or mentally cannot provide for themselves. I have an adult special needs daughter. We adopted her years ago. She's an adult. She's an angel. She helps me more than I help her. Trust me on that. And we're just close pals. Father's Day was so great. It was just so great with her. I didn't get to see all my kids on Father's Day, but we're planning something coming up. But I look at a system and believe in a system, and we've decided as a nation, and I'm okay with that, as a conservative libertarian, that again, for those who cannot mentally or physically provide for themselves, I'm okay with them getting Medicaid. The answer would be yes. I mean, it doesn't apply to my father because he doesn't qualify mm-hmm. for Medicaid. My daughter does. Now, we pay for her medical care. She had to qualify for it for the before the age of 21 because if something happens to me and my wife, and let's say there's nobody there to care for her, she is not able to live on her own and certainly would need some medical care, but she cannot provide for herself. So that's something she needs 24-hour management. My wife takes the evening shift, and I take the day shift, and that's the way that works. And so, yes, I believe in a system that has decided that we can provide for those who can't mentally or physically provide right. for themselves.
7: But understand that Medicare is different than as we all know the how yes. it's set up is different. Medicaid is a joint federal and state program.
8: Right.
7: It's run by yep. individual states.
8: Yep.
7: The majority of the money still comes from the federal government,
8: mm-hmm.
7: which in the future may have to change.
8: That may
7: because of debt.
8: Mm-hmm.
7: But individual states actually run the Medicaid program, which is why there are some states that use a lot less federal dollars for Medicaid and a lot of other states where the Medicaid bill, for example, New York State, is through the roof.
8: Right.
7: And so do there need to be fixes in it? Yes. But I just wanted to address that because it was actually it had nothing to do with Medicaid or Medicare. It's that I sensed the guy was trying to take a shot at us
8: yeah.
7: by using our dads.
8: Do we allow Medicaid? Well, you know, and again, if that's not the case, fair enough. But if the way it worded, it sure feels like it.
7: Yeah, that's what I got. I thought it was more humorous
8: enough.
7: Than anything else.
8: No, it really was. And we're okay with that. I mean, I don't mind that at all because it gives us an opportunity to talk about,
7: mm-hmm.
8: you know, our beliefs and the system. And is there abuse?
7: Yeah.
8: Yeah. You know, one of the fraud cases that came about with Medicare just recently, I mean, billions of dollars. Of course, there's fraud in every system where the government manages it. There's fraud in the private sector. There's fraud all around, which is why we believe in checks and balances. I believe in a simple idea like having to show your ID when you go vote. These are things that have been a fundamental part of our society, where at some point we decided, well, wait a minute, there are people there
7: right.
8: that can't provide for themselves and do qualify for Medicaid, and we should provide for them on a limited basis. And trust me, Medicaid is limited.
7: But, you know, Red Eye Radio, we take official positions that were anti-murder and anti-fraud.
8: That's right. Yes. And anti-Medicaid. Boo, helping people. No.
7: But,
8: you know, it's because people think, I think a lot of people tend to get into their minds if they're not a conservative and they've been on the left all of their lives and, you know, that's the culture they live in. I believe you have a moral obligation as an individual out of your own pocket and on your own time to give back any chance that you can to the extent you can. Mm-hmm. And that's a practice that I've kept going sometimes to a fault.
7: You know,
8: I think it's why we're here.
7: I said that about 15, 20 years ago.
8: Yeah.
7: And people called me up and disagreed with me. They have no responsibility to help anybody at any time. And I said, well, you can go through that life with a philosophy. That's not how I was raised.
8: Right.
7: It was interesting. I had a conversation with a woman over the weekend. And I would say probably a Democrat, but truly more moderate and was willing to listen. And we were talking about the medical profession out there, and we were talking about homeless. And I told her about the charity that I'm most involved with,
8: mm-hmm.
7: you know, the one that actually takes, you know, people that are off the street.
8: Right.
7: Privately run.
8: Mm-hmm.
7: That they, you know, they've got the food bank and everything else. And, You can get a meal, but if you want to stay there, and you've got to go through their plan.
8: Mm-hmm.
7: And their plan will rehabilitate you. You know, if you follow the plan, you'll become self-sufficient.
8: Yeah.
7: And every year I go to the luncheon where you meet these people, mm-hmm. and there's no greater joy. I was telling her, there's no greater joy. I could not spend my money in a better way.
8: Right.
7: Then there is nothing that gives me more happiness. Nothing material would give me, you know, as much happiness as that. And she goes, well, it's good to see that, you know, that somebody who's a conservative thinks that way. I'm like, oh, God.
8: Well, it's like the, you know, the compassionate conservatives.
7: Right. Well, I told her about that. She wasn't being, she really wasn't being insulting.
8: Right.
7: And,
8: right.
7: And when I think about it, maybe I should have taken it that way. And she goes, it's great. And I said, well, I said, my father was livid, when, you know, W said compassionate conservative.
8: Yeah.
7: As he said, a conservative is compassionate.
8: Right.
7: And that's his thought right. process all the time. And my father was the one that, you know, that I saw when I was a child. And I knew we weren't rich.
8: Mm-hmm.
7: My father was always taking food mm-hmm. and making sure that the homeless shelter, you know, the people that ran it, that, you know, he was involved in contributing, you know, there, even though we were not a rich family at all.
8: Right.
7: That's how he was. That's what his faith taught him. That's what his family taught him. And my father is just somebody that anybody who needed, my father would not give money to an addict.
8: Right.
7: You would never be able to get him on the street. He'd say, come on and get you something to eat.
8: Right. Yeah.
7: But he wouldn't, you know, he's yeah. like, I'm not going to enable their habit. But
8: right.
7: my father's whole life was in service to other people, his family, his friends and everything. I mean, that was just who he was. And anybody who knows him will tell you that.
8: Nothing breaks my heart more than, because we live in a major metro area that has a great deal of homeless people on the street. Nothing breaks my heart more than seeing somebody in that position. If they're a drug addict, they're battling something they can't win or haven't been able to win so far. And nothing breaks my heart more. I don't have any answers there, but I'm with you. I support organizations that support them mm-hmm. because enabling them by giving them money is never.
7: But you know the story I told you. I'm not going to give many details on it because it is sort of a private and personal thing. But somebody who I knew a long time ago,
8: yeah.
7: is in that situation.
8: Yeah.
7: And I had to make the decision through, you know, the caseworkers and stuff like that, the people that know,
8: yeah.
7: you know, not to enable them.
8: Right.
7: When they came to me to enable them,
8: yep.
7: it was like, no,
8: yep.
7: not going to do it. And that's a tough decision. It's
8: right.
7: really tough. You feel so bad, but you realize, man, they're manipulating me.
8: Yep.
7: yep.
8: You can't keep them where they are.
7: No. We are Red Eye Radio.
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9: USDA's latest crop progress report continues to offer its share of notable news. Meteorologist Brad Rippey says among the highlights of the report for the period ending June 21st.
10: We have our first look at corn reaching the silking stage. The national number is 5% silking on June 21st. That's ahead of the five-year average of 3%. Our first look at soybeans blooming shows 9% of the soybeans blooming on June 21st, well ahead of the five-year average of 6%. Cotton setting bolls, our second look at that, shows 5% of the crop at that stage on June 21st, equal to the five-year average, equal to last year. Nationally, 40% of the winter wheat acreage harvested by June 21st. That's nearly twice the five-year average of 24%, and it is more than twice last year's number, which was just 18% harvested.
9: I'm Rod Bain reporting for the U.S. Department of Agriculture in Washington, D.C.
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0: We are Red Radio. He is Eric Cronin. I'm Gary McNamara. Coming up on the bottom of the hour, more on the memorandum of confusion. Yeah. By the way, I love this story here. You know, it's just a continuation of it. It popped up again. Representative Ilhan Omar is facing intense scrutiny as Republicans demand an investigation after her husband's net worth magically plunged from a high of $30 million in her original filing to just $20K to $125K. Income last year, $200,000 to $100,000, according to the New York Post. There's going to be an investigation up.
1: I'm thinking.
0: As there should.
2: The U.S. Treasury quietly released its official financial report for 2025. It appears by its own numbers, the U.S. government seems insolvent. It's reported that the Treasury shows about $6 trillion in assets and over $47 trillion in liabilities. Add it all up, and it looks like the U.S. owes more than $130 trillion it doesn't have. 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
1: And he is Eric Harley, and I'm Gary McNamara. Welcome and good morning. Thank you so much for being here. 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
1: All right, so yesterday on Iran, the vice president, talking about, well, let me just read here. I'll read this first off from Iran yesterday, because it was first the president came out and talked about the oil money opening up and said that Iran is going to purchase agricultural goods, and farmers are just thrilled about it. Iran says they're not planning to purchase U.S. agricultural goods, and there were no discussions yesterday regarding IAEA inspectors coming to Iran. Ignore Western propaganda. And that comes from the Iranian X site. And it was interesting because saw somebody posted yesterday that, after the United States said what we were being told in the Memorandum of Understanding was not there, in regards to what Iran was saying was in the Memorandum of Understanding. By the time we looked at it, what Iran was saying was actually accurate. What the United States was saying was not. So we're now at a point. You know where I'm going with this.
2: Yeah.
1: We're now at a point, because of that, where you say, can we trust the administration to tell the people of the United States the truth?
2: Well, the first red flag on that was after it had been robo-signed, we still didn't have the text on it. Why not? Why would you not that night post it and say proudly, because, hey, it was a signed deal. Here's what's in it. It told me they had to find a way to work this into some kind of spin. I don't know what that spin they thought would work. Put it out there for the American people. If our country's making a deal with Iran, we damn well deserve to see everything that's in it.
1: Wall Street Journal. J.D. Vance says Iranian leaders want to turn over a new leaf with the U.S. and suggest we do the same with them. It's worth checking Iran's actions. How is the Memorandum of Understanding going so far? The Strait of Hormuz. Traffic is flowing, sending the price of oil below $80. Iran has already sent some $3 billion in crude oil through Hormuz for export, and the regime's declaration, call it a threat, of a closed strait on Saturday shifted traffic to the Iranian-controlled transit route. Other vessels went dark while crossing, as they did before the deal. Iran has instructed all vessels transiting Hormuz to request access 48 hours in advance and acquire Iranian insurance, with the fee waived for now Boy, that's a mob thing. Yeah. My gosh, protection money. With the fee waived for now amid negotiations, the regime seems to be preparing for the Strait's transformation into a Iranian waterway. The mandatory insurance could easily become a toll 60 days from now, even under the Memorandum of Understanding terms, and the request for access compromises freedom of navigation. Permission could be denied on a ship-by-ship or country-by-country basis to suit Iranian foreign policy. This is not an open strait. Sanctions. On Monday, the U.S. Treasury issued broad sanctions relief for Iran's oil business. For 60 days, a license lets the regime produce, ship, and sell its oil and petrochemicals and receive all the revenue rather than having it kept abroad in escrow.
2: All right.
1: This will gut accumulated U.S. sanctions leverage, especially if the license is extended, as Mr. Trump will have difficulty refusing before the U.S. elections. The license allows anyone, even sanctioned conduits for Iran's Islamic Revolutionary Guard Corps, to be paid in U.S. dollars. Only last week, the State Department reported Iran's oil and petroleum exports are a primary source of revenue for its armed forces, terrorist partners, and proxies. Billions of dollars will now go directly to the IRGC to rebuild the regime's foreign reserves. Iran says some of its frozen assets have also been released, and this may be $6 billion held in Qatar. When released, the money can be used only to buy food, medicine, and the like, Mr. Vance said, but this frees up other funds for military purposes. On Monday, Mr. Vance said Iran has agreed to allow UN inspectors while we waited details to judge the move's significance, which nuclear sites, when inspections on demand or staged, collecting samples or not. Iran's state media has said, no, this is false. This did not happen. Inspections are essential, but the U.S. seems to be paying Iran now for what it is already obligated by the Nuclear Non-Proliferation Treaty. On Lebanon, Mr. Vance and President Trump are pressuring Israel not to respond to attacks by Iran's proxy Hezbollah. And on Sunday, mediators announced a deconfliction mechanism that excludes Israel but includes Iran. This is an abrupt reversal of U.S. policy. If Israel won't concede an Iranian right to export terror to a sovereign third country, will Iran close the strait? Will it expel inspectors? Iran's regime now has a way to set the U.S. and Israel against each other. We don't have to give the Iranians anything if they don't make the commitments that we want long-term on a nuclear program, Mr. Vance said, while selling the Memorandum of Understanding, even a few days in before Iran has made any long-term nuclear commitments that have proved false. Mr. Vance said, while selling the MOU, even a few days in before Iran has made long-term nuclear commitments, that has proved false. When we warned of a bailout for the regime, this is what we had in mind. And that's exactly what's going on.
3: Yeah.
1: They're not doing anything.
3: Yeah.
1: They haven't opened the Strait of Hormuz like it was beforehand. They're setting conditions now, and they're getting oil money. They're getting cash now from the administration.
3: Yeah, U.S. dollars.
1: U.S. dollars.
3: Yep.
1: They can buy they can even buy U.S. oil and get U.S. dollars.
3: Yeah.
1: And all the money that they get now from selling oil with the sanctions,
3: mm-hmm.
1: There are no conditions on that.
2: Yesterday I read, I don't know how many versions of this from different media groups. And the only question that in my mind was, what the hell just happened? What in the world am I missing here? And the thing is, I don't think I'm missing anything. What happened?
1: It may only last 60 days. He's not going to cancel it. But the U.S. Treasury's waiver is effectively rolling back a 40-year plus of American oil sanctions against Iran.
3: Right.
1: Even U.S. refiners are allowed to import Iranian oil. Excuse me, not export. Import Iranian oil. And I said export before. Import Iranian oil and pay for it in U.S. dollars that will go to Iran.
3: Yes.
1: That they can spend any way they want. The president said, well, it's all going to be for farm. And Iran said, we don't know that. Okay. We
2: have no idea.
1: That's
2: going to spend the money.
1: That's not a deal that we set with the United States.
3: Right.
1: No. So, I mean, look, nothing surprises me here at all. Nothing. But this
2: By the way, did you see anything? I mean, I know the whole guardian angel tax or whatever. I saw that. Did you see the word tariff in any of those statements, in any of those stories?
1: The guardian angel tax for what?
2: No, for the Strait of Hormuz. I know there's, you know, they were talking about that the other day, but.
1: Oh, no, the president was saying if Iran doesn't shape up.
2: Yeah.
1: That we're just going to take over the Strait of Hormuz.
2: Yeah.
1: And then charge a 20%
2: angel tax. I know. But what I'm saying is that's the only thing I've heard close to the word tariff. We're tariffing everybody else. Are we tariffing Iran? I didn't see anything. Maybe he's going to announce it tomorrow. I don't know what just happened.
1: No, none of it makes sense at all. You know, you look at.
2: I feel like I just woke up, drank heavily last night, just woke up, and there's like 200 boxes from Amazon on my porch. Like, huh? I don't remember any of this. This should have never happened.
1: No.
2: And I don't drink. Maybe I should start again.
1: And as we know, Iran, I heard 3,000 people they've arrested, and now they're accelerating their execution of political dissidents.
2: Yeah. Yeah.
1: That came out. That story came out yesterday. I hear Byron York, bad feelings all around after the Iran deal. Well, yeah, because it sucks.
2: Yeah, it's horrible.
1: Absolutely sucks.
2: This is horrible.
1: I mean, it is interesting because we did say a couple weeks ago, we said, look, Trump's going to, we believe the number one way he would go would be this way. I had no idea. I had never in my wildest dreams, because they kept denying, they're not going to get anything unless they haven't proved a damn thing and we're allowing money to flow to the Iranians.
2: Right.
1: I mean, that's the only thing
2: they've proven to me is that they have the upper hand here.
1: But that's the thing.
2: Somehow.
1: The president and J.D. Vance have continually promoted falsehoods to the American people and then gone and done things that would have absolutely sent the Republican Party into outrage if Obama ever did it.
2: Yeah.
1: And when Obama did it.
2: Yeah. No, it for me.
1: Unbelievable.
2: It just takes all the air out for me. It really does.
1: Yeah. I agree.
2: It depletes confidence in a way that I can't measure.
1: You don't even hear 14th dimensional chess. You have to understand the art of the deal. That's all gone. You don't have anybody. I haven't seen that in a week.
2: No. No.
1: No totally loyal cheerleader surrogate of the White House isn't even doing that.
2: No.
1: This is horrible.
2: I saw
1: an article. Is there no self-awareness in the White House about the split in the party over this?
2: How is there not? Marco Rubio making a trip, and the story was on it, and the picture they use now, they do this. He had a serious look on his face, which he almost always does. But there was no statement from him. There was no quote from him. Just a story about he's going to be traveling as a part of, you know, sitting down with so-and-so. No statement at all from him.
1: We are Red Eye Radio.
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0: here on iRadio. He is Eric Harley, and I'm Gary McNamara. So this is really getting, this is getting interesting. I mean, nothing over the last, since they signed the Memorandum of Understanding, nothing has surprised me. It's the only way that it could go every single day. And it's like, the it's been like this for a while. We claim victory. And Iran says, no, we didn't agree to that.
1: Yeah.
0: And it's like, yeah. Thanks to the listener who sent us the Victor Davis Hanson comments that he made, none of what he says addresses the criticism we have of it. Somebody was sending that to us as if it addresses our criticisms. It does not.
1: No.
0: So.
1: No.
0: But we do appreciate it.

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2: 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Gary McNamara and Eric Harley talk about everything from politics to social issues and news of the day. 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
3: All across America, we are Red Eye Radio. He is Eric Harley and I'm Gary McNamara. Welcome and good morning.
4: Hello.
3: Oh, by the way, was this addressed in the MOU?
4: What?
3: I saw David Harzani posted this yesterday. Used to be with one of the Denver papers, and then I forgot where he ended up. I don't know where he is these days. But always brings up interesting points.
4: Yeah.
3: He said, by the way, the Iranian regime owes American victims of Iranian terrorism over $50 billion in damages. There are over 90 judgments against Iran. Surely our vice president brought that up in the face-to-face peace negotiations.
4: He's at the Washington Examiner.
3: Oh, okay. Is he at the Examiner now? Okay, cool.
4: Yeah.
3: All right, moving on.
4: Mm-hmm.
3: I just saw the one I chuckled at that one. This is actually from last week.
4: Yeah.
3: But we were out in a boot.
4: Yes.
3: This was the whole Tulsi Gabbard thing.
4: Oh, yeah.
3: Because now this is hitting, because now Fauci will not testify before the Senate. Rand Paul, I saw Rand Paul putting the subpoena out yesterday.
4: Mm-hmm.
3: After months of searching through intelligence community holdings and files, Director of National Intelligence, this is when she was, Tulsi Gabbard, is revealing new evidence of longstanding United States government funding of more than 120 biolabs in over 30 countries. These biolabs include labs in Ukraine, which may be at risk of compromise due to the ongoing Russia-Ukraine war. For example, the intelligence community previously warned that the U.S.-funded biolab in Ukraine likely housed dangerous pathogens and remained vulnerable to longstanding threats of Russian attack, seizure, or damage. The newly declassified evidence can be found here. Until now, evidence regarding the full existence and funding of these laboratories have been knowingly withheld from the American people. The information surrounding the existence, history, locations, and funding of these U.S.-funded biolabs has been intentionally covered up by powerful people falsely claiming that they do not exist and accusing anyone who says otherwise of being foreign assets and traitors to America.
4: Hmm.
3: Many of these U.S. government-funded biolabs are currently or previously engaged in research using hazardous and highly contagious pathogens in some cases to include dangerous gain-of-function research. Now we know where this is going.
4: Hmm.
3: With very little visibility or oversight. President Trump understands the serious threat dangerous gain-of-function research poses to the American people. That's why he took decisive action on May 25th, 2025, signing an executive order to end federal funding of gain-of-function research around the world. I thought Congress already did that a few years back. Despite the obvious potential for catastrophic global impact research on dangerous pathogens and biolabs can have, politicians, so-called health professionals like Dr. Fauci, and entities within the Biden administration's national security team lied to the American people about the existence of U.S.-funded and supported biolabs and threatened those who attempted to expose the truth. The ODNI will continue to work closely with partners across the government to identify where these labs are, what pathogens they contained, and dangerous gain-of-function research that threaten the health and well-being of the American people and people around the world. DNA Gabbard issued new guidance to the intelligence community, directing increased collection on these laboratories and facilities overseas. The directive is already providing new details on clinical trials that are underway at these facilities, raising significant ethical, financial, and security concerns regarding the supposed public health initiatives and U.S. national security. So her claim is we got the evidence that these things have existed, and she put Fauci in there because, as we have said all along, We watched it all the time. We watched it. Remember, we watched the hearings. We talked about it on the air.
4: Yeah.
3: Fauci lied.
4: Of course.
3: He just changed the definition of gain of function.
4: Right.
3: And we were screaming at Rand Paul, forget about the definition.
4: Right. Forget about what you call it.
3: Right. Ask if the U.S. is manipulating viruses to make them more easily, transferable to human beings.
4: Right.
3: Forget about the title of it.
4: Right.
3: Talk about the behavior. It was Rand Paul was driving us crazy because he was talking about the label and not getting to the actual behavior. But yeah, we were doing gain of function. We weren't supposed to be doing gain of function.
4: Nope.
3: And Fauci lied about it.
4: Yep. And we all knew he was lying.
3: Yeah.
4: You know, the moment that he was done, he became, of course, the liberal media hero. And, that's when he started doing interviews and everything else. And it was like, well, wait a minute. Who am I supposed to believe here? This guy? Or the guy that was serving at the time in that role? And, of course, you don't believe either one. Because he's a liar. And he was lying about it then. And now we have proof. We knew it then. And the American people deserve to know the truth. Can you imagine having all of this? I mean, imagine that COVID had been much more dangerous than it was. My gosh, the number of people it would wipe out. And it killed a great number of people around the world. We deserve to know if taxpayer dollars are going to labs that promote gain of function on things like this.
3: Well, I think it was Mark Halperin, who was talking about it and said, this is the scandal itself is huge.
4: It's
3: the American government under Biden trying to hide, where this virus came from.
4: Right.
3: And, it really got into the popular culture when Jon Stewart was on Colbert.
4: Right.
3: That's where it got into popular culture.
4: Yep.
3: And it was just like, the American public wasn't buying it. And we asked the question, this is the biggest medical story, the biggest medical shutdown of a world society probably since, the late, 1917?
4: Yeah.
3: Spanish flu?
4: Right. Yeah.
3: I mean, shut down an entire country, shut down an entire world.
4: It changed everything about the way schools are run, the way we work, the way people want to work remotely, the way companies want people to work remotely or not, as it's more and more the case. And by the way, I do give that one piece of credit to Stephen Colbert for not completely editing out those comments by his friend Jon Stewart on his show. That's the only credit I give to him. But imagine that. That's the irony. In the pop culture world, the person that kicked open the door on this whole thing was a liberal comedian.
3: Yeah. Well, I always thought that, and we had, we had talked about Scott Pelley a couple of weeks ago and said, I said, I would have fired him for a lack of curiosity as a journalist.
4: Right.
3: He never asked the right questions.
4: Right.
3: And one of the things that you and I have learned, which is why in our careers, politicians didn't like talking to us.
4: Right.
3: Is because we'd ask them the questions that they didn't want us to ask, even if they were on our side. We'd say, well, wait a minute, what about the, I didn't expect you to answer that question. Well,
4: right.
3: I don't care.
4: Now on the Iran deal, if President Trump appeared on our show, my first question would be, what?
3: With an exclamation mark, then.
4: Exactly.
3: A question mark.
4: Yeah.
3: But, you know, there was a complete lack of curiosity. I said, where's the curiosity from our people in power to say, we've shut down our country. The public needs to know where this virus came from. You didn't see it from the Biden administration.
4: No. You
3: know,
4: you
3: initially saw it from Trump.
4: Right.
3: When he was saying the China virus, remember?
4: Yeah.
3: Racist.
4: Right. Exactly.
3: It came from China.
4: Right. Right.
3: And then
4: remember Nancy doing the television interview
3: in Chinatown. Yeah, exactly. The discrimination.
4: You know, and saying, and I believe that is in her district. And, you know, so she's standing there, you know, don't worry. I don't care about this or that. I only care about the truth. Where did it come from? And by the way, even after we really knew the truth and everybody knew it on the lab leak, there was an article in one of the liberal publications. It was New York Times Post or somewhere, Washington Post or somewhere, that wrote, and the title of the article was, well, the consensus is in, we all know it was the wet market, something to that extent. It was bat soup. That's where we came up with bat soup crazy. Because we can't say what we really want to say without getting fired.
3: We had the bat in there.
4: Yeah.
3: I mean, that was where the John Stewart thing, where he came in and just said, out of all the hundreds of thousands of towns across the world.
4: Yeah.
3: You know, what is, you know, it's like, what is the chance that the virus would appear at a fish market just a stone's throw away where they actually do that real research.
4: Right.
3: Where they actually do the research on this stuff.
4: Right.
3: And, of course, that's what everybody figured. It was like, you can't. Well, but again, at that point, the left was trying to sell us that a man can be a woman. So if you're trying to sell us that a man can be a woman, you can certainly try to sell us the quote coincidence that it came from a fish market within a stone's throw of the research center in Wuhan where it actually came.
4: Right.
3: And then it was called the Wuhan virus, and Trump called it the China virus. That's racist. Well, it's a Wuhan virus.
4: Right. I mean, it's, right.
3: Is that more racist when you say, should the GPS, you ever see that when you on any app?
4: Mm.
3: Do you want the GPS to be precise, or do you want it to be in the general area?
4: Right.
3: Well, if it's precise, does that make it more racist?
4: Right, exactly.
3: I mean, it was so stupid, but we all knew that Fauci lied. He just was trying to change the definition.
4: Of course.
3: And that's why we were screaming at Rand Paul saying, don't talk about what the label is. Talk about the actual behavior. What were they? What was the conduct? What was the research about?
4: This is what's critical in all of this. It's critical in everything, is the truth. Because the goal would be, my goal, just me talking, to not have this happen again. Because imagine that it was something. Because they, you know, for a while they were treating it like you breathe on somebody, they die. Now, it was dangerous, and it killed a number of people across the world. It was very dangerous. Now imagine something even more dangerous leaking as a result of and being available as a result of taxpayer dollars going into it. I understand research has to be done. When we talk about what could be used as a weapon by our enemy, I understand that research is important. There has to be transparency at every level to every extent possible. And we got everything but, in fact, we got the opposite. We got nothing but lies. and the left doing everything they could to control. They didn't buy the science. Gavin Newsom didn't buy the science. No. There's proof that he did not buy the science. And the question was, how did this begin? Well, it's like the Russian hoax thing. If we don't go back to the beginning, if we don't go back to where this started and how this happened, the foundation of all this, then we'll never be able to prevent this in the future.
3: We are Red Eye Radio.
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0: Air Raid Radio. He is Eric Carlin. I'm Gary McNamara. Good morning. All right. So, you know, the entire thing with Fauci does have similarities to me, with Russia collusion, because when we were talking about, you're like, how's he going to get there? I'll tell you, you and I were always asking the question, why is the Biden administration, why are they protecting China?
1: Right.
0: What is it that, and we realized that eventually they weren't protecting China. They were protecting Fauci and others that were doing things that were illegal.
1: Yes.
0: We weren't supposed to be doing gain of function.
1: Right.
0: And they were doing it. That's who they were protecting. And I related to Russia collusion. It's the same thing you and I said before the Mueller report, the day before the Mueller report came out. If the Mueller report does not say, well, what we did when we started day one was we looked for evidence that Trump was colluding with the Russians. So we said, let's start with a clean slate. Where would you go first? Well, you'd go straight to the FISA warrant, because the FISA warrant on Carter Page must have had the evidence. If you got a secret warrant on a person in the Trump campaign, that's where the evidence had to be. That's got to be the big evidence to convince a secret court to actually put, you know, do a FISA warrant on a member of the Trump campaign, of a presidential campaign. And we said, if he doesn't do that, if he says we didn't go down there, or they just don't mention that they went down there, then we knew it was all bogus.
1: Right.
0: Because you're always looking for the best evidence. The best evidence would be in a FISA warrant, right?
2: Yep, that's what I was saying earlier. It's just like Russian collusion. If you don't go back to the foundation of why it all happened, then you're bound to repeat it.
0: But they couldn't do that because it would have exposed Hillary, who was the creator of Russia collusion.
2: And if you kept going, we believe there could have been a connection going back to Mueller.
0: Oh, yeah, when he was with the FBI. Yeah, we always talked about that. Would it go as far back as Mueller?
2: Right. Because if you go back that far, then you've got to go back a little bit further. But why do we believe this then? And then you could go all the way back.
0: Well, but I don't think for Mueller it was as much as Russia collusion as it was that, you know, Mueller and FISA policy.
2: Yeah, there was that too.
0: Yeah.
2: Yeah. I mean, no. Yeah. It was, well, that's the problem, because we asked, is this only part of a bigger picture of them? Because remember, the courts in October of 2016, the outgoing, basically almost the end of the Obama administration, telling the FISA courts, sorry, we didn't follow your orders to quit violating people's rights.
0: And it went back to Mueller.
2: And it went back to Mueller. Yep. So we wanted to know if other things were happening, and there's the Mueller connection right there.
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2: And thank you.
1: You know, I was thinking about Keir Starmer resigning as prime minister. I think it'll go into effect. He's staying as he stepped down immediately as his party's leader, he will. There's going to be a transition. He's going to stay till there's a transition to another prime minister. Doesn't Great Britain remind you a little bit like California?
2: Yeah,
1: and I say this from the point that they keep electing basically the same kind of people to do the same kind of things. They're dissatisfied with them, but they keep electing them. You know, it was sort of like when they had the governors, one of the governors' debates in California, and it came down to it, and I can't remember whether it was Bianco or Hilton who just said, you look at the polls. I mean, roughly, the Republicans have about, if you look at the primary results, about what, 30%. So Democrat support still is 70%. It could change in the election. You never know. You know, it could be closer, but I forgot whether it was Bianco or Hilton that said, these are the same people that are saying they're going to solve the problems, yet they endorse and supported all the initiatives that created the problems that we have.
2: No,
1: and,
2: I mean,
1: and it just seems like it. And I saw yesterday someone wrote, it's like, Great Britain is like California. They know what they don't like, which is the result of their policies, but they don't know what they like.
2: Well, that's it. Well, because here's the thing. If you are to move more toward conservative principles, work has to be done, and it's hard. Over there, they use a word called austerity. Don't you dare, though, in 2026, talk about making cuts. Right? Years ago, a guy I knew was British, and he didn't live here, but he came over here frequently for events, and we were at an event in California, and he said, we have a new petrol tax. For us Americans, that's fuel tax. And he said that's kicking in like next week. I said, oh, that's horrible. He goes, no, it's great. I said, why is it great? He said, because it's going to put more funds into NHS. And I stopped right there because I didn't want to fight anybody. And also, because it would have been, an endless conversation. And because, look, he's British and didn't have a problem with NHS or just simply believed it needed more funding. I can't tell you because I didn't ask him. I knew where he would go, and there's no point of me debating him as an American. I know, in fact, we've got a couple of Brits that have written us and talk about the failures of, what's going on over there. And they're not happy with it. But it's this mindset, right, where you're just steeped in it and have been for so long. And then, that guy's not working. Time to do it again. And then they just like go through prime ministers, it's like crazy. It's as if something is going to change. And I think it's a theory. I don't know if it's true, but I think a solid theory that they just simply, in order to change, in order for things to work. I really, by the way, thought Brexit was kind of a big deal because I thought, wait, they're looking at it going, hey, there are people that aren't held accountable by us that are dictating to us what we have to do, and we don't like that.
1: Right. They said, we don't want to be Virginia.
2: Right. Exactly. We didn't want this compact between other countries in their case. And you know, and it,
1: but it's sort of the same. Actually, I mean, but we joke about it, but it's sort of the same thing with the compact in Virginia, which takes away
2: where you don't have representation.
1: Right, you don't have representation for your what the people of Virginia actually want.
2: But I think it because if you're going to talk about implementing conservative ideal, you're not. It's not going to be easy if you're going to promote that the government gets out of the way. I don't know that they know how to do that over there. I just don't. Well, it just because of the nature of how their government has always been.
1: Well, there's been a shift in the polls, and yeah. The anti-immigration party, Reform UK, is now beating the Labour Party. But so Starmer's leaving, right? He'll be leaving. It's going to be replaced most likely by Andy Burnham, who's a left-wing politician. And so it's like, okay, what are you going to do different? What are you going to promote different? And the fact is, it's like, you know, the party's trying to figure out, you know, what are we going to do as they look at the public opinion polls that the public is, you know, maybe moving the other way. Now, maybe there will be movement like we've seen in some South American countries, Colombia, for example, holding their election. And you saw what happened, you know, down there. And so, you know, I was reading what Burnham was saying, and I'm like, okay, there's nothing specific here. They're not really going to change. And you look at it here. I mean, we look at the Democratic Party here in the United States,
2: yeah,
1: and how insane they've gone. We let you know what's in their platform. And when we say insane, we're not trying to be over the top and throw over the top rhetoric at it. It's the issues that they're talking about. The Democratic Socialists of America, which has huge representation. It is what owns the Democratic Party. It drives the Democratic Party to the left. Maybe they won't embrace everything. They're not going to get everything through. I mean, you're not going to change. You're not going to, let's put it this way. You're not going to get rid of the Senate.
2: No, you're not.
1: That's not going to happen.
2: No.
1: And you're not going to have government ownership of major corporations in America. That's not going to happen. But that's where the new Democrat leadership in the United States wishes to lead the Democrat Party. And that's part of the discussion has been over the last couple of days with some of the South American elections and what's going on in Great Britain and other parts of Europe, where they're now looking at liberalism and saying this doesn't work. They're rejecting it as the United States seems to be embracing it. And
2: and
1: it's like there's no critical thinking or, I'm sorry, a lack of human intelligence, you know, when you've got a place like Maine that may elect a Nazi who got a ton of votes and won in a landslide in the primary.
2: Yeah.
1: I mean, when you've got that going, it's like, holy Toledo. And so I look at Great Britain. I just went, well, they seem to remind me a little bit of California.
2: Well,
1: let's do the same thing. You know, it isn't working. Get a new person to do the same thing.
2: So in doing my ancestry, I found out that one of my great, great, great, great, great, great, great, great grandfathers was Robert Harley, the first Earl of Oxford, who wasn't officially the first prime minister, but many call him the first prime minister serving under Queen Anne. And I think of what it might have been like back when he served. I mean, we're talking about back, he was born in December of 1661 and died in May of 1724, right? So I think to myself, my gosh, first of all, they didn't even have Facebook. Second of all, you think about, again, how long that country has been the way that it is and the back and forth. In fact, after he was in office, he was in prison for a short time because of his positions and seemed to be a traitor because of the positions that he held. You know, think about this. You know, someone just said something out loud. You know, a lawmaker or a former lawmaker, and then they just went to prison because they said something out loud. And it wasn't slander or libel. They were just issuing an opinion and a position. Well, you know,
1: California.
2: Yeah, just like exactly. Just like California.
1: And we're going by that transgender language law that they had to
2: The thing to me about doing ancestry is it really isn't about the people in the family. I didn't know him. He didn't know me, clearly. It was hundreds of years ago. I have no idea what kind of person he was like. It was just, to me, it's the history of it all. As you read through their lives, and then you're just reading through someone's life, whether they were related to you or not, really is irrelevant. Doesn't really mean anything at all. When I found that out, I thought, this is it. They're steeped in this culture, and it won't ever change. They've made a couple of moves, like Brexit. I said, hey, we want representation. But, of course, it means something else to them over there for different reasons. Then you look at all the doctors in the NHS, in their healthcare system, that are saying, this is dangerous. This cannot continue. This is costing people their lives. It's not going to change. It isn't. You think of Margaret Thatcher. At some point, you're going to run out of other people's money. Well, apparently that's not happening. They're still doing it. And so what do? They take more of other people's money. That guy I know from Great Britain was happy they were raising taxes on fuel because he thought it was going to be a better NHS system after those taxes were raised. And of course, it hasn't changed.
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0: We are Red Eye Radio. He's Eric Cronin, and I'm Gary McNamara. And this segment of the show called This Is Not the Babylon Bee from the CBC.
1: Yeah.
0: A Canadian town grants rights to trees. A small town west of Montreal has decided to officially recognize trees as living beings with rights of their own in what the environmental organization describes as a first in Canada. The resolution adopted by the Terrasse Vaudreuil City Council on June 9th declares that trees are worthy of protection, including the right to life, to natural growth, to integrity, and to regeneration.
2: And the right to move about freely.
0: There's a the town signed a universal declaration of a right of the tree, which says the tree is a living being sensitive to changes in its environment. In fact, with the mayor had said, you know, a tree is just like a human being.
2: Well, no, I'm it is. I saw the documentary, Lord of the Rings. They walk, they do everything. They're almost human.
0: Well, the question now comes up.
2: Mm-hmm.
0: Firewood.
3: Yeah.
0: Uh-oh. Housing.
3: Uh-oh.
2: Lumber.
0: Lumber.
2: Yeah.
0: Fire safety.
2: Right. Yeah. Yeah.
0: You think of just everything that we use wood for.
2: Here's the thing. Are they going to be held accountable? All these illegitimate seedlings everywhere. Who pays for them?
0: This is how delusional it is. What did they watch The Wizard of Oz and say, well, look at this tree throwing apples?
2: Yeah. Or the Lord of the Rings, that one, you know, yeah, where they come to life and go to war.
0: Yeah, exactly.
2: Listen,
0: oh, I forgot about that one.
2: Yeah, no.
0: Oh, yeah, I forgot about that. That's even better.
2: If they could come to life and go to war, I might have a different attitude about it.
0: They are human.
2: Now, Tolkien clearly smoked a lot of weed. I mean, he was way over the top.
0: His name said it. Tolkien.
2: Yeah, exactly. I mean, look, I say we get some hobbits together, maybe some Keebler elves, because we need cookies. And they live in trees, though.
0: I was going to say, you can't make them in the trees.
2: Can't make the cookies in the trees.
0: No,
2: what are we doing?
0: No.
2: If we can't make cookies in trees, how are we going to do the fudge stripes without trees?
0: You know, it really does remind me of the, what was it? Remember the people worshiping the trees?
2: Earth first.
0: Earth first. The earth first. Look at this rock.
2: Look at all these
0: look at the wonderful
2: trees.
0: Look at this rock and the wonderful life this rock has lived. Remember her?
2: Yep. All this happens when you legalize it.

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6: Remaining optimistic about a deal. I'm Ted Lindner, Fox News. President Trump saying the U.S. has total control of the Strait of Hormuz as talks between the U.S. and Iran have wrapped up in Switzerland. Vice President J.D. Vance is back at the White House. Fox's Lucas Tomlinson with more.
7: President Trump says Americans will benefit from a relaxation of sanctions if Iran complies with the Memorandum of Understanding.
8: Money that's being unfrozen is going to be used to buy food, and the food's going to be bought exclusively through the United States from our farmers.
7: Vice President J.D. Vance expressing optimism after negotiating with an Iranian delegation for 18 hours in Switzerland.
9: The Iranians have agreed to invite IAEA inspectors back into their country. That is a major milestone for the American people.
7: Iranian state media controlled by its Islamic Revolutionary Guard is disputing Vance's assertion, calling it false.
6: Some critics are skeptical that Iran's nuclear capabilities have actually been stripped away, but the White House remains optimistic. The race on to replace British Prime Minister Keir Starmer.

0: I thought about this yesterday after I was driving home, and I went, wow, I forgot to say that. And this is when we were talking about the Democratic Socialists of America, which is the, I mean, that's the group of people that's taking over the Democratic Party. I mean, they believe in all the radical things out there, and you're talking about AOC, Bernie Sanders, Mamdani, Plattner, you know, and anybody in the, you know, anybody in the squad, and you know, they're the leaders, but the Democratic Party is going along with it. And I saw somebody wrote today. I forgot. Oh, I'll find it. I think I actually printed it up somewhere in my pile of stuff. That was saying that the Democratic Socialists of America, you know, that really primarily appeals to the young people, and the old people won't vote that way. Well, look at the last election with Kamala Harris and how radical she was. When you look at it, Democrat, we talked about this because this is what amazed us, is that the older demographics for the Democrats are the most loyal towards the Democrats. So when I saw that, I went, what? But one of the things that I forgot to mention from this story, and we talked about what the Democratic Socialists of America want to, where they want the Democratic Party to go. A lot of it they've already gone. You know, the radical transgender movement, identity politics, without question, as we know, which is the racism of the Democratic Party, where they judge people by groups and not individuals. They also want to abolish the U.S. Senate. They want to defund the Pentagon, no money for the military.
1: Right, right.
0: Universal amnesty to illegal immigrants. Transfer ownership of major corporations to the public. I love it. The public. You mean I become a stockholder? No, actually, they take it away from the public and give it to the government.
1: Yes, these are, they're already, we have publicly traded companies.
0: Yes.
1: That is the private sector. Right. What they're saying is the government owns it.
0: Right. And, but this is the one that I wanted to they also demand that police budgets be kept, to zero. What was the other thing? And the statement that the U.S. is an imperialist nation and everything else. But the other one was that the president and the Supreme Court, with a chief executive, which is the president, and the judiciary chosen by and subordinate to Congress, they wish to get rid of the separation of powers.
1: Yes.
0: And I didn't mention that. I didn't. We mentioned
1: that. But we didn't mention the effect of that, what that actually means.
0: Right. And as we've said before, when you ask people, you go out and you say, what's the most important part of the Constitution? Probably people would say freedom of speech, right? Or the Second Amendment, or the Bill of Rights.
1: Nope.
0: Probably that would be the
1: that's what you would get.
0: I'm going to guess that would be the most frequent. The most frequent answer, where actually the most important part of the Constitution is the separation of powers, hands down.
1: Scalia wrote about that.
0: Yeah.
1: And it was, if you think about it, one of the most important observations.
0: Right. There is no Bill of Rights. There is no Bill of Rights if there's no separation of powers.
1: There is nothing without separation of powers.
0: Right. Everything, that's when everything falls apart, which is what they want.
1: Right.
0: Which is,
1: exactly.
0: And the entire thing of, when you look at the separation of powers, the Senate and the House are actually part of that.
1: Right, right. I say for this, Democratic Social Group of America, what do they call themselves? Democratic Social Group of America, whatever, the Communists of America. The Pinko Commies.
0: The Pinko Commies.
1: Here's what I think they should do. Just come out and say it. One person in charge for a very, very long time. The government owns everything and provides to you only what you need. There. Pretty simple. Yeah. We don't have police. Oh, wait a minute. Now, eventually they would have police, because if you... and, you know, any of your friends decided to have a well-formed militia, let's say, and you wanted to start an uprising against this one person in power, their police would not allow that to happen and would, of course, take action against you.
0: But the separation of powers is... the basis of everything that the United States is based upon, which made us different at that time and has been followed by so many nations, across the world. And the Democrats want it gone. And I don't want to hear that, well, there's a split here in the Democratic Party. Not with the politicians, they're not. The voters keep putting in the most radical politicians on the Democrat side. You don't see a Democrat uprising saying, my God, you believe that men should be able to expose themselves to women in a locker room? Are you nuts?
2: Yeah.
0: You know, people still, the Democrats that are still left that are voting are for all of these things.
2: Right.
0: As the polls have shown. We did that. Right. We did it about a month ago. What do the people actually believe that vote Democrat? And it's like, okay, it mirrors what the Democrats are actually, promoting. But the separation of powers, which means power cannot accumulate in one area of the government. And when you see what the Democrats, Socialists of America are doing here, what they want the Democratic Party and what they want eventually the legislation to be, is to put all the power in Congress that is only based on population.
1: Without a Senate.
0: Exactly. That's what I said. With just the population.
1: Right.
0: That the states would not matter. Think about this. I haven't heard, Republicans maybe, I haven't heard any Democrat politician in Virginia, for example, because we talked about what they did in Virginia. They want to join the compact.
1: Right. Yeah.
0: You know, the compact that said, well, however Virginia votes, it won't matter. It's what the majority of states want to do. We follow that.
1: As a part of this compact,
0: right.
1: Everyone who's part of the compact, they'll decide. So whatever we decide as a state doesn't matter.
0: Doesn't matter.
1: The compact,
0: right.
1: As a group decides.
0: And there's there's been no peep saying, wait a minute, you're taking the voice of Virginia citizens. My God.
1: Mm-hmm.
0: I'm just thinking Virginia Thomas Jefferson. That just finally hit me. I'm like, oh my God.
1: Yeah.
0: And they're saying Virginia citizens don't matter.
1: Right.
0: That's what they said.
1: No, that's exactly what
0: Virginia citizens don't matter. Now Republicans are screaming about it. But Democrats don't care.
1: No,
0: Democrats don't care. Well, you know,
1: they would love it. I believe a number of them, of the rank and file, are thinking, look, there are a couple of things this does for me is, well, you know, that the whole nuisance of having to go vote. Ugh, I'm not going to have to do that anymore. I'll just let all these other states that are part of this compact with our state decide for us. And the fact that those same people, the rank and file, that believe that also believe that they'll make the right decision and that the group, the mob, should rule.
0: Yeah. That the mob should rule. And by having the Supreme Court under the authority of Congress, that means the Bill of Rights means nothing.
1: Means nothing.
0: Doesn't mean anything anymore because it's whatever, it's the tyranny of the majority, which the founding fathers were against. And the beautiful thing is, it's the same Democrats that sit there and say the antiquated philosophy of the founding fathers who put together this document and the racism. Yet what they wish to get to is a reactionary government where power will sit with the tyranny of the majority, which is what our founding fathers were against. And if you understand, as we said, why the Electoral College exists, why the Senate exists, and it's really the same reason. But you look at it, you and I said, look at the futures, and we talked about this yesterday. The population shifts, the population. You're going to have so much of the population in 75 years if things continue the way they are in Texas and in Florida. And we're talking about massive amounts.
1: Mm-hmm.
0: Texas will have twice the population of California.
1: Yeah.
0: Yeah. And Florida will, I think, roughly have about 20 million people more than California. And you're going to have southern states that have a lot more power, which means all these rules and it's like it's like the panic for the ranked choice voting in California when they thought this might not go our way.
1: Right. Yeah.
0: Oops, this might not go our way. What are we going to do? Oh my God. Oh my God. We got to change this. We got to change this. We got to change this.
1: Yeah. Yeah.
0: And so I find it really interesting, but it's important to bring up because it also fits in with this. I want to play this here. This is Harry Enten because this is about the polls and Independence Day and 4th of July. And it's something that we've talked about before when we get to Independence Day and say, well, what is a patriot? If you completely disagree with the Constitution of the United States, if you believe that the separation of powers should be gone, if you believe the Senate should be gone, if you believe the Electoral College should be gone, if you believe the First Amendment should be gone, if you believe the Second Amendment should be gone, well, you're actually not a patriot because a patriot believes in the basic concepts of the ultimate law, which is the Constitution of the United States.
2: Yep.
0: If you don't believe in it, what America are you loyal to?
2: Right.
0: And that's not over-the-top rhetoric. It's based on, you know, define, you know, what a patriot is. But let's go to Harry Enten talking about patriotism, the, you know, Independence Day coming up, and the way the two parties think. Here we go.
1: All right.
3: This, to me, is one of the most stunning divides that we have seen. You know, we're talking about polarization in politics. It even comes down to what you believe July 4th actually is. Like, what does July 4th mean to you? Celebrate America, friends and family time. Among Republicans, what do you see? You see the clear majority say it's a time to celebrate America, 65%. Among Democrats, however, the plurality disagree. Look at that. What do you see? Friends and family time at 42% versus just 24% who say that what it means most to them is to celebrate America. So even on the basic question of what July 4th means to you, we have Republicans on one end saying celebrate America, more of them say that, and Democrats on the other end saying that it means more to them to have time with friends and family.
4: What do they say about the flag?
3: Yeah, okay, so what do they say about the flag? Even on the basic level of flag, look at this. Look at how we have an increasing polarization on this issue. We'll display the flag on July 4th, the American flag. Back in July of 2001, look at this. You had 68% of Republicans, 65% of Democrats saying that they would, in fact, display the flag on July 4th. You come over to this side of the screen, Republicans basically are where they were 25 years ago, right? 64%. But look at that Democratic percentage, absolutely plummeting. Just 27% of Democrats say they will, in fact, display the flag on July 4th. Democrats and Republicans in different camps, even on the simple question of displaying the flag on July 4th, a polarization, a split that simply put did not exist a generation ago.
0: So I guess the question is, where are we wrong when we say Democrats are not patriots? If the Democrats are going here and the Democratic Party agrees with the Democratic Socialist of America, if that's where that party is going, where they wish to shred the Constitution of the United States, well, of course they don't want to fly the flag. They don't believe in America.
1: No. They don't. They want. It's this is the attempt and has been the attempt for a very, very long time. Dismantle the Constitution.
2: Yep.
1: And, you know, you started asking the question years ago. Okay, then what would your Constitution, your version of the Constitution look like? And of course, you know, we never get the answers. It's just a question you throw out there, and it's never going to be, and they're never going to, nobody else is asking them, but now we know.
0: Now we know. When they say that the Constitution needs to be changed, now we know.
1: Now we know exactly what by the way, for years, we started this years ago. Own it. Quit trying to hide what you really want. And now we're here. You and I have been saying this for the longest time. Why are you trying to, going back to Obama or whatever it was? They were radical. We knew they were radical. And they get into, media interviews or election time debates or whatever it might be. Testifying on Capitol Hill. And they can't own all of their radical ideas. They can't promote them. Now they're doing it. Here we are.
0: Yeah.
1: Now we know. And promoted proudly. By the way, put this on everything. For these radicals, put this everywhere. Spend your ad money promoting this. Let's go. Let's go. Let's have this debate about what this country is all about and what it's founded on. Let's, because, you know, I talked about, I said well-formed militia. Well-regulated militia really is the term. But well-informed public is what we need. And we have too many willfully ignorant people out there. This is a great opportunity to separate communism from liberty.
0: Yeah, because when you look at it, you know, the government ownership of major corporations.
1: Yeah.
0: Get rid of the Senate, get rid of the Electoral College, and think about it. Because I always focus on, you take one of the most liberal states out there, and I think arguably you could say Massachusetts is one of the most liberal states.
1: Yeah, yeah.
0: They would lose any power that they have in Congress.
1: Oh, yeah, right. Well, Bernie state, I mean, it's done.
0: And yeah,
1: it's
0: over. And great point.
1: Yeah.
0: Bernie state, Vermont.
1: Right.
0: You would lose any type of influence at all because everything would be proportioned by the population.
1: Right.
0: So you'd lose your two senators. You'd lose one half of the power that you have in the bicameral legislature.
1: Yep.
0: We are Red Eye Radio.
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0: Now, it's Red Eye Radio. Gary McNamara and Eric Harley talk about everything from politics to social issues and news of the day. Whether you're up late or you're just starting your day, welcome to the show. From the Relief Factor Studios, this is Red Eye Radio.
1: All across America, we are Red Eye Radio. He is Eric Harley, and I'm Gary McNamara. Hey, I know there's a ton of stuff that happened yesterday, but I want to

0: Radio. He's Eric Carlin. I'm Gary McNamara. You know, I know that if somebody's, you know, an independent or leans left or whatever, they probably would listen to us at times and just say, well, that's just over the top, you know, rhetoric about the Democrats. And we're like, we're not making an allegation. We're observing what they're saying. We're observing their platform. And you look at the Democrat Socialist of America, which is the momentum of where the Democratic Party is going. And they wish to shred the Constitution of the United States and the most important parts of the Constitution of the United States.
1: Yep.
0: That's not over-the-top rhetoric. It's what they have said in their own words.
1: Yep.
2: No, this is it. This is what they're putting out there openly now and promoting. And I hope they promote the daylights out of it. Let's go. This can be shredded all day long. What this would actually mean for this country, well, it wouldn't be this country anymore.
0: No. No. Now, you'd have to go through a lot of constitutional, the constitutional amendment process.
2: Now, you're bringing in reality.
0: Now, and that's going to be a tough thing to do. Even in the Senate, for example, let's say they start with the Senate.
2: Yeah.
0: Let's say they say, okay, let's do a constitutional amendment to get rid of the Senate. What do you do in Vermont and Massachusetts?
2: Right.
0: Does Vermont and Massachusetts, when it comes down to it, the liberals there say, yes, let's give up our major representation for the things that we care about in the federal government?
2: I'm sure they wouldn't have a problem. I'm sure of it.
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1: And he is Eric Harley, and I'm Gary McNamara. 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So when I know that when I look at the platform from the Democrat Socialist of America, which is where the Democratic Party is going. Look, these ideas that they propose already, you have seen no pushback when anybody on the Democrat side says we need to get rid of the Senate and the Electoral College.
2: Right.
1: You don't hear anything.
2: Right.
1: But the first thing that I would think of if I lived in a small state, first I'd ask the question, why does the Senate exist? Right?
3: Yeah.
1: It's a big question.
3: Yeah.
1: Why do we have two sections, a bicameral legislature?
2: Mm-hmm.
1: Why do we have a House? Why do we have a Senate?
3: Right.
1: We have a Senate, so every geographical area, which is every state, big or small, in one part of the legislative branch, has a little bit more clout so they feel represented. Because we know, and the Founding Fathers knew, that one of the reasons we had a revolution was because they felt like they weren't being represented.
3: Right.
1: And so in order to stop a civil war, which they knew about, because what did they do? They created a civil war.
3: Yeah.
1: They understood that a Senate should exist. But what I find really interesting, this is when, you know, we talked about this article that was out a couple of weeks ago that was talking about the fact of, you know, do Democrats think differently from us, or do they just not think? Because the first thing, if I'm a Democrat in Vermont and Bernie Sanders is out there saying we need to get rid of the Senate, first off, I say, well, you know, that means you're going to be gone. You'll be unemployed. But doesn't that mean that Vermont has less representation to influence the federal government than we currently have now? And Massachusetts, as liberal as they are, the same thing.
3: Yeah.
1: And you would think that these smaller liberal states would go, no, we can't do this. We can't lose representation for the state. But then you see Virginia, where Virginia just says, we're going to join the compact, which, by the way, is going to be found unconstitutional.
2: It's
1: the fact that they're proceeding with it, and Democrat voters aren't saying, are you out of your mind? What you're saying is, our vote doesn't count. We're going to do with the majority that isn't part of our state and doesn't have our concerns. We're going to go with what other states think. What?
3: Yeah.
1: I mean, is there any thinking of Democrats at all in this? Or do they just go, election should be judged on vote total and that's all, no matter what. I don't want to think anything else. Don't tell me about the Senate. Don't tell me about representation. Don't tell me about why it existed. We don't care.
3: We don't care about the Electoral College. I don't want to get into look, can I just click like on Facebook and be done? That's where we are. Because it's the willfully ignorant. It's not just willfully ignorant. I mean, that's the basis of it. But beyond that, it is somebody else do something for me. You know, somebody else do whatever it is I'm supposed to be responsible for.
1: Well, think about this. The Democrat voter in Virginia is screaming, the Republicans are trying to disenfranchise voters. And the state of Virginia has said, no, we're going to self.
3: Yes.
1: We're going to self disenfranchise ourselves.
3: Right. No, this is, I mean, it's
1: mind boggling.
3: When I go vote on election day, you know, they give you the sticker. I always take the sticker because my daughter Elizabeth loves stickers, right? She puts them everywhere. Now, on those, she doesn't display them because, you know, she didn't vote. What I end up doing usually is I put them, you know, I stick them on the mailbox of my liberal neighbors and write for Trump under it. And that way everybody knows they voted for Trump. my original point, sorry, what is that? It's kind of like taking care of things around the house, right? taking care of my responsibilities. It is my duty. It is my responsibility. I love having that responsibility. I take it very seriously. There are people that are quite the opposite. Oh, it's election day? Oh, well, I hope all the people that vote for the person I like. That way that person wins. I mean, they don't. It's not, I don't even think I can classify it as being lazy. I mean, you might, technically. It is just, it's the willful ignorance mixed with just enough laziness to say, everything will be fine. I don't have to participate. I don't, by the way, all of this is coming from the side that is pointing at Trump saying he is a threat to democracy. Their entire, essentially, constitution dismantles our constitution.
2: I know.
3: And he's the threat to democracy.
2: Well, it's like, I didn't even read it. It just was the headline. Comic goes after Nate Bargatze for going to the fascist fight. And we're you're the party that the majority endorses an actual Nazi communist.
3: Right.
2: And we say Nazi communist because that's really sort of unique in history, because it's like, okay, do I want to be Hitler or do I want to be Stalin? I mean, there's this great debate going on, you know, in Plattner's mind. Yeah. But they've actually got a Nazi.
3: Yes. Yes.
2: It's amazing.
3: I mean, it is, and every time, we've done this over and over again, you know, when they say something, then, you know, you have to look at it and say, oh, well, wait a minute, this is what they're thinking or what they're doing. I think the whole Russian collusion hoax is a perfect example. They were the ones actually working with a Russian national.
2: Iggy Danchenko.
3: To make the whole thing, to be the basis of the entire blossoming of that thing. Because the dossier was it. That's what changed on the secret warrant. That's the element that was added where the secret courts actually approved the warrant on Carter Page. It's mind-boggling, but we're going down rabbit holes with most people because they don't pay attention. We're at the point of, hey, listen, come on, we'll just join a group with other states, and however the group votes, that's where we're going.
2: You know, it's interesting, this past weekend, when I was traveling, and I met a bunch of different people, and I have to say, unless you get involved in it, I really do believe that there's a great possibility that everybody has turned off everything, unless you're in the political arena or you're really interested in politics.
3: You know, it's weird.
2: I just noticed over the weekend, you know, just listening to conversations, nobody's talking politics. Nobody's even talking Trump. Nobody's talking anything unless you're in that arena of ideas or social media, or you've always actively been doing it. It's like, regular people just aren't having that discussion or ignoring it because they just don't want to be involved in it because it's so tribal.
3: Well, of all the things that can redirect a conversation, a national conversation here lately, who would have thought soccer would be it? But no, I think you're right. I think you're absolutely right.
2: Well, you may, that, but the case, maybe it's just a temporary thing because it's soccer.
3: Maybe.
2: Because the World Cup's here.
3: Maybe, but you know, it, I think people are really getting fatigued on, you know, the whole no kings rallies, the no oligarchs tour, the no blah, blah, blah, the, you know, all of this, which goes nowhere. It goes nowhere. It does nothing. It moves zero needles. And we point out the flaws, for these radicals, and we're very unafraid when it comes to criticizing the GOP, the side we support, because the GOP just frankly can't get their stuff together.
2: I'll make this point.
3: Hmm.
2: Every single person that I personally know that supports Trump and has been active on social media for the last 10 years supporting Trump, completely quiet about Iran. Every single one of them.
3: Yeah, no, it's crickets.
2: And I'm talking about maybe 10 to 15 different people that I know.
3: Yeah. Yeah, no, same here. Yeah, anecdotally, but seriously,
2: when you know
3: you're going to hear something, like you're going to see it somewhere, right? In a thread, you're going to see it, and it's nowhere right now.
2: Yeah.
3: And the reason is because the massive ball of confusion. That's what this whole thing is. And then with all the stuff that came out yesterday.
2: Oh, we'll get to that.
3: Oh my gosh. It stifles the conversation, because where do you go? Here we're in a nation where people love to declare what they believe in, right? But they often commit and invest fully. And sometimes, in fact, quite often, they jump on board and the tribalism thing. And look, I want to be with the group that's winning or whatever, or the dominant group or whatever it is.
2: And or political idolatry towards a person.
3: Yes, exactly. Yes. Yes. And which can also be tribal, but yes. And it's when you fully commit, you know, I go back to CNN. CNN was selling Obama paraphernalia one time.
2: Yeah, I remember that.
3: I mean, what the hell? You know, and, you know, that's the thing. If when you look at that, kind of, you know, that kind of tribalism, that kind of idolatry, this is the stuff where when you're fully committed and then you've built, you know, all of your social media pages and posts around that, and then you get burned, it's like, wow, it's a pretty deep cut when you get burned on something. I have to focus on the ideas. The people come and go. Yeah. We've said this from the beginning. The people come and go. I voted for Trump 3 times. I want him to be president. I want him to be successful. My definition of successful is defeating Iran completely and fully, where the regime is gone. And we have all of their uranium, and what happens from there would be up to the Iranian people. I want the economy to do better. I believe the tariffs that have been all over the place. Tariffs can work in certain situations, but they've been all over the place for any and every reason. Have to be straightened out so that the economy can do its thing. The government has to get out of the way and let capitalism, which is a very important part of liberty, because it gives people greater freedom when we expand the economy, let capitalism work the way it should. And sometimes, yes, that means failure of companies, which is, in fact, required if you're going to get to a true expansion of the economy.
2: And look, I understand when somebody votes for the first time and they find some politician out there, and again, they don't know much about history, and they jump on, this person has new ideas and fresh ideas. No, they don't.
3: Yeah.
2: No. Everything's been done on both sides. We know what works. We know what doesn't work. That's why you've got a couple of articles out there about, you know, Great Britain going, okay, we've had enough.
3: Yeah.
2: South America, the country's now going more right because they went left. It doesn't work.
3: No.
2: Leftist economics doesn't work. Keynesian economics doesn't work. Government ownership of companies doesn't work.
3: Right.
2: It can't compete against capitalism.
3: Right.
2: Free markets. It can't.
3: Right.
2: Well, don't use the word capitalism because people have a negative connotation. Well, then they're morons if they have a negative connotation of it.
3: Exactly.
2: Remember, that was a couple of years ago?
3: Yeah.
2: That was the advice to Republicans. Say free markets. Don't say capitalism. It has a bad... Shut up!
3: Right.
2: We are Red Eye Radio.
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0: We are Red Eye Radio. He is Eric Harley, and I'm Gary McNamara. I wanted to at least bring that up yesterday because it's so important to know. You know, we get so involved with the everyday current event things that we'll be covering, as we always do during every show. But I think it's important to look at and say, okay, the Democrat Socialists of America, which are the Mandanis, the AOCs, the Bernie Sanders, the Platners, you know, and a bunch of other Democrats, even if they're not a part of the DSA, they're not going to challenge them. Democrats are afraid to challenge them, and Democrats still vote for them. And that's a huge problem when they're talking about just shredding the Constitution, including the separation of powers. It's very important to understand where one of the major political parties in the United States is heading and how radical their platform is. Mm.
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0: The polls are just opening now across New York. I'm Dave Anthony, Fox News, where it's primary day.
8: We have a world to win, because when we fight, we
0: win! Claire Valdez is among the socialist Democrats in New York City trying to win a seat in Congress.
9: Five-term Democratic Congressman Adriano Espaillat endorsed Mayor Zohra Mamdani for mayor. Mamdani's returning the favor by now backing his opponent, Democratic Socialist Darielisa Avila Chevalier, who says the New York primary could be the domino that builds socialist power nationwide. Progressive Brad Lander is trying to unseat Congressman Dan Goldman, who was banned from a New York City coffee shop Sunday and issued a refund for being a, quote, genocide enabler.
10: That's Fox's Brian Yenis. There are also primaries in Maryland and Utah and runoffs today in South Carolina. Today, Iran's president's going to Pakistan, which, along with Qatar, helped mediate talks with the U.S. over the weekend in Switzerland. Vice President Vance was there and touted the Strait of Hormuz is open to shipping, and they got Iran to agree to let nuclear inspectors in. The U.S. is still pushing to never allow Iran to have weapons.
11: You can't trust anybody's words. You have to trust what they actually do. Letting in the inspectors is a big deal, but again, we're going to see what they actually let the inspectors do once they're in the country. That's going to continually be a part of our negotiations.
10: Iran disputes that it's agreed to inspections and maintains it'll decide how it will spend any funds the U.S. unfreezes. Meanwhile, the Trump administration wants more money from Congress.
12: The Pentagon is asking for about $80 billion to cover the cost of the war in Iran. President Trump is now set to meet with defense contractors tomorrow to urge them to accelerate the replenishment of depleted U.S. stockpiles.
10: Fox's Doug Luzader. Today, President Trump will go to Pennsylvania, touting American manufacturing in Lehigh County, where he'll visit a Mack Trucks assembly plant. 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
13: 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When your results come in, you'll learn exactly which foods to eat,

0: The nice one?
1: No. The nice one, but then the question.
0: Oh, okay. All right, hold on.
1: You just got to, because it's just, I just thought it was too good not to, you know, not to hit, because we both had been talking about our fathers and.
0: Yeah.
1: But I just.
0: Yeah, I got to go back to it. Hold on. I wasn't.
1: I know. I thought about it now as we just.
0: So we got a listener who wrote, sorry to hear about your father. Isn't it sad to see what the health care costs? Or, as a conservative, do you allow Medicaid to pay for his care? Now, he wrote this to me and did not CC you on this.
1: Yes.
0: Well, and both of our fathers are dealing with ailments. I mentioned my father's battling a blood cancer, and your father dealing with ailments as well, and has been in the hospital, is still in the hospital. So to answer for myself in the case of my father does not have Medicaid.
1: Well, that's the cluelessness of it.
0: Yeah.
1: He's confusing Medicaid with something else.
0: I think he's confusing it with Medicare.
1: He must be. I mean, I have no idea it's almost as if it's a shot or
0: and
1: something.
0: And Medicare is a true entitlement because my father, like all seniors who qualify for Medicare, paid into the system. Yeah. As they worked during their careers for a number of years, and they get that as a true entitlement. They're actually entitled because they paid for it for you.
1: For my father, it's VA and Medicare Advantage. I'm assuming it's Medicare Advantage knowing my
0: father. Same with my dad.
1: Yeah.
0: VA and Medicare.
1: Which is going to the private sector.
0: Yeah.
1: Again, so.
0: My dad gets, he gets as a retired Air Force, I forget what it's called. I'm sorry, I just blanked on it. I know what it is, but he gets that medical care for life. I don't know how much Medicare. Dad and I actually don't talk about. I know Mom and Dad both have Medicare, but they have the benefit of what the Air Force provides, which is for his retirement because he served for so many years. And then in the private sector, you know, he paid in after that. He had a second career and then paid into the Medicare system. And he does have Medicare. I don't know who pays what. And he also gets VA benefits.
1: Yep.
0: Serving in two foreign wars.
1: My father gets the VA benefits, Medicare, and he's a disabled vet.
0: Yes.
1: He's a disabled veteran. Yep. So that's where he gets it from. It's almost as if the guy was trying to throw a shot.
0: Yeah.
1: Oh, so you're going to, yeah, they're sick, but you're collecting off Medicaid.
0: Do you allow Medicaid to pay? Oh, I'm not, I won't have this payment. First of all,
1: they don't collect Medicaid.
0: My father would have to make that decision.
1: My father, you know, is widowed. So you can say a single man, but, he has been employed for a significant period of his life.
0: Yes. Right.
1: Now, I know you may be upset that Dad isn't working at 100.
0: Yeah, you know what? He needs to get back to work. Call your dad right now, Gary, and tell him to do the job now. Anyway, but that was the part because the way it was right. Do you, as a conservative, do you allow Medicaid? Okay, all right. Medicaid is a different benefit.
1: But that's the ignorance of somebody who's, again, their politics is trying, or whatever they're trying to do, they feel like it's going to, all right, I'll get them. I'll get these guys here. I'll get them upset.
0: I'm certain he meant Medicare because my father, and Mom don't qualify for Medicaid, but so I'm sure he meant Medicare, and Medicare is a true entitlement. You know, this is the thing we have to do all the time. There is a lot of, and maybe it was just a typo, I don't know, or the person doesn't know the difference between Medicaid and Medicare. I don't know, but there are a lot of people out there that confuse them, and it does happen. I've heard people, in fact, in conversations about in my own family talking and saying, you know, with the thing with Medicaid and oh, no, I'm sorry, Medicare. And that happens all the time. Medicaid isn't involved in the case of my father. He doesn't qualify for Medicaid. Medicare, he does qualify for, but I'm not sure how much Medicare covers the VA and his, it's right on the tip of my tongue, the benefit they get from the Air Force because he served for so long in the Air Force.
1: Yeah, I'm not exactly familiar with how it's, you know, my sister would be, but I don't know exactly,
0: yeah,
1: you know, what my dad is in. They renewed him last year, remember, because he's got dementia. So,
0: yeah.
1: My father is not the, since he's widowed. My father is not a single male not working on Medicaid. So, yeah.
0: Right. Yeah. TRICARE is what, dad has through the Air Force. I don't know what pays who. I know the VA is giving some assistance.
1: Mm-hmm.
0: I don't know. You know, again, both your father and my father both earned that.
1: For example, the bed that my father's in at his house,
0: mm-hmm,
1: when he's back at the house,
0: mm-hmm,
1: that's an expensive bed. You know, there's an air pump, and in fact, what I got for them, because, you know, it's to keep, you know, bed sores from hitting.
0: Right. Yeah.
1: And they're actually very interesting beds, how it's made, how the mattresses move like every couple of minutes.
0: Right.
1: In certain ways. And so I actually got a backup battery. I bought a backup battery last year in case the power goes out.
0: Yeah.
1: That, you know, will last him, you know, a day, but it uses quite a bit of power.
0: Yeah.
1: It's constantly not when it goes into the cycle. It uses consistently about 125 watts.
0: Right. Yeah.
1: And it'll go up to 170 for like about 30 seconds every 15, 20 minutes. So the battery, I got one of the lithium ion batteries, for that.
0: Let me also address the Medicaid thing as a conservative. Boo! Helping people who need it. Here's the thing. This is coming from me. This is Eric talking. Just in case there's any confusion, I, Eric Harley, hereby state that we as a society have decided, and I'm okay with, a system that provides for those who physically or mentally cannot provide for themselves. I have an adult special needs daughter. We adopted her years ago. She's an adult. She's an angel. She helps me more than I help her. Trust me on that. And we're just close pals. Father's Day was so great. It was just so great with her. I didn't get to see all my kids on Father's Day. But we're planning something coming up. But I look at a system and believe in a system, and we've decided as a nation, and I'm okay with that as a conservative libertarian, that, again, for those who cannot mentally or physically provide for themselves, I'm okay with them getting Medicaid. The answer would be yes. I mean, it doesn't apply to my father because he doesn't qualify for Medicaid. My daughter does. Now, we pay for her medical care. She had to qualify for it before the age of 21, because if something happens to me and my wife, and let's say there's nobody there to care for her, she is not able to live on her own and certainly would need some medical care, but she cannot provide for herself. So that's something she needs 24-hour management. My wife takes the evening shift and I take the day shift, and that's the way that works. And so, yes, I believe in a system with a system that has decided that we'll provide for those who can't mentally or physically provide for themselves.
1: But understand that Medicare is different than as we all know, how it's set up is different. Medicaid is a joint federal and state program.
0: Right.
1: It's run by individual states.
0: Yep.
1: the majority of the money still comes from the federal government, which in the future may have to change.
0: That may.
1: Because of debt. Mm-hmm. But individual states actually run the Medicaid program, which is why there are some states that use a lot less federal dollars for Medicaid and a lot of other states where the Medicaid bill, for example, New York State, is through the roof.
0: Right.
1: And so do there need to be fixes in it? Yes. But I just wanted to address that because it was actually it had nothing to do with Medicaid or Medicare. It's that I sensed the guy was trying to take a shot at us by using our dads.
0: Or do we allow Medicaid? Well, you know, and again, if that's not the case, fair enough. But if the way it was worded, it sure feels like it.
1: Yeah, that's what I got. I thought it was more humorous than anything else.
0: No, it really was. And we're okay with that. I mean, I don't mind that at all. Because it gives us an opportunity to talk about, you know, our beliefs and the system, and is there abuse?
1: Yeah.
0: You know, one of the fraud cases that came about with Medicare just recently. I mean, billions of dollars. Of course, there's fraud in every system where the government manages it. There's fraud in the private sector. There's fraud all around, which is why we believe in checks and balances. I believe in a simple idea like having to show your ID when you go vote. These are things that have been a fundamental part of our society, where at some point we decided, well, wait a minute, there are people there that can't provide for themselves and do qualify for Medicaid, and we should provide for them on a limited basis, and trust me, Medicaid is limited.
1: But, you know, Red Eye Radio, we take official positions that were anti-murder and anti-fraud.
0: That's right. Yes. And anti-Medicaid. Boo, helping people.
1: But,
0: you know, it's because people think, I think a lot of people tend to get into their mind if they're not a conservative and they've been on the left all of their lives and, you know, that's the culture they live in. I believe you have a moral obligation as an individual out of your own pocket and on your own time to give back any chance that you can to the extent you can. And that's a practice that I've kept going sometimes to fault.
1: You know,
0: I think it's why we're here.
1: I said that about 15, 20 years ago.
0: Yeah.
1: And people called me up and disagreed with me. They have no responsibility to help anybody at any time. And I said, well, you can go through that life with the philosophy. That's not how I was raised.
0: Right.
1: It was interesting. I had a conversation with a woman over the weekend. And I would say probably a Democrat, but truly more moderate and was willing to listen. And we were talking about the medical profession out there, and we were talking about homeless. And I told her about the charity that I'm most involved with, you know, the one that actually takes, people that are off the street.
0: Right.
1: Privately run that they, you know, they've got the food bank and everything else, and you can get a meal. But if you want to stay there, and you've got to go through their plan, and their plan will rehabilitate you. You know, if you follow the plan, you'll become self-sufficient.
0: Yeah.
1: And every year I go to the luncheon where you meet these people, and there's no greater joy. I was telling her, there's no greater joy. I could not spend my money in a better way.
0: Right.
1: Then there is nothing that gives me more happiness. Nothing material would give me, you know, as much happiness as that. And she goes, well, it's good to see that, you know, that somebody who's a conservative thinks that way. I'm like, oh, God.
0: Well, it's like the, you know, the
1: like, oh, stop.
0: Compassionate but conservatives.
1: Right. Well, I told her about that. She wasn't being
0: garbage.
1: She really wasn't being insulting.
0: Right.
1: And
0: right.
1: And when I think about it, maybe I should have taken it that way. And she goes, it's great. And I said, well, I said, my father was livid when, you know, W said compassionate conservative.
0: Yeah.
1: As he said, a conservative is compassionate.
0: Right.
1: And that's his thought process all the time. My father was the one that, you know, that I saw when I was a child. And I knew we weren't rich. My father was always taking food and making sure that the homeless shelter, you know, the people that ran it, that you know, he was involved in contributing, you know, there, even though we were not a rich family at all. Right. That's how he was. That's what his faith taught him. That's what his family taught him. And my father is just somebody that anybody who needed, my father would not give money to an addict.
0: Right.
1: You can't get, you would never be able to get him on the street. He'd say, come on and get you something to eat.
0: Right. Yeah.
1: But he wouldn't, you know, just like, I'm not going to enable their habit. But my father's whole life was in service to other people, his family, his friends and everything. I mean, that was just who he was. And anybody who knows him will tell you that.
0: Nothing breaks my heart more than, because we live in a major metro area that has a great deal of homeless people on the street. Nothing breaks my heart more than seeing somebody in that position. They're a drug addict. They're battling something they can't win or haven't been able to win so far. And nothing breaks my heart more. I don't have any answers there, but I'm with you. I support organizations that support them because enabling them by giving them money is never.
1: But you know the story I told you. I'm not going to give many details on it because it is sort of a private and personal thing. But somebody who I knew a long time ago, is in that situation.
0: Yeah,
1: and I had to make the decision through the caseworkers and stuff like that, the people that know.
0: Yeah,
1: you know, not to enable them.
0: Right.
1: When they came to me to enable them,
0: yep.
1: It was like, no,
0: yep,
1: not going to do it. And that's a tough decision. It's really tough. You feel so bad, but you realize they're manipulating me.
0: Yep. You can't keep them where they are.
1: We are Red Eye Radio.
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3: USDA's latest crop progress report continues to offer its share of notable news. Meteorologist Brad Rippey says among the highlights of the report for the period ending June 21st.
4: We have our first look at corn reaching the silking stage. The national number is 5% silking on June 21st. That's ahead of the five-year average of 3%. Our first look at soybeans blooming shows 9% of the soybeans blooming on June 21st, well ahead of the five-year average of 6%. Cotton setting bolls, our second look at that, shows 5% of the crop at that stage on June 21st, equal to the five-year average, equal to last year. Nationally, 40% of the winter wheat acreage harvested by June 21st. That's nearly twice the five-year average of 24%, and it is more than twice last year's number, which was just 18% harvested.
3: I'm Rod Bain reporting for the U.S. Department of Agriculture in Washington, D.C.
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0: Here at iRadio, he is Eric Cronin. I'm Gary McNamara. Coming up on the bottom of the hour, more on the memorandum of confusion. By the way, I love this story here. You know, it's just a continuation of it. It popped up again. Representative Ilhan Omar is facing intense scrutiny as Republicans demand an investigation after her husband's net worth magically plunged from a high of $30 million in her original filing to just $20K to $125K. Income last year, $200,000 to $100,000, according to the New York Post. There's going to be an investigation up.
1: I'm thinking.
0: As there should.
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1: And he is Eric Carlin, and I'm Gary McNamara. Welcome and good morning. Thank you so much for being here. Coming up, we will be talking about the latest on Iran, what the president said yesterday, what Iran said, coming up in just a minute.
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1: All right. So yesterday on Iran, the vice president, talking about, well, let me just read here. I'll read this first off from Iran yesterday, because it was first the president came out and talked about the oil money opening up and said that Iran is going to purchase agricultural goods, and farmers are just thrilled about it. Iran says they're not planning to purchase U.S. agricultural goods, and there were no discussions yesterday regarding IAEA inspectors coming to Iran. Ignore Western propaganda. And that comes from the Iranian X site. And it was interesting because saw somebody posted yesterday that, after the United States said what we were being told in the memorandum of understanding was not there, in regards to what Iran was saying was in the memorandum of understanding, by the time we looked at it, what Iran was saying was actually accurate. What the United States was saying was not. So we're now at a point. You know where I'm going with this.
2: Yeah.
1: We're now at a point, because of that, where you say, can we trust the administration to tell the people of the United States the truth?
2: Well, the first red flag on that was after it had been robo-signed, we still didn't have the text on it. Why not? Why would you not that night post it and say proudly, because, hey, it was a signed deal. Here's what's in it. It told me they had to find a way to work this into some kind of spin. I don't know what that spin they thought would work. Put it out there for the American people. If our country's making a deal with Iran, we damn well deserve to see everything that's in it.
1: Wall Street Journal, J.D. Vance says Iranian leaders want to turn over a new leaf with the U.S. and suggest we do the same with them. It's worth checking Iran's actions. How is the memorandum of understanding going so far? The Strait of Hormuz, traffic is flowing, sending the price of oil below $80. Iran has already sent some $3 billion in crude oil through Hormuz for export, and the regime's declaration called it a threat of a closed strait on Saturday shifted traffic to the Iranian-controlled transit route. Other vessels went dark while crossing, as they did before the deal. Iran has instructed all vessels transiting Hormuz to request access 48 hours in advance and acquire Iranian insurance, with the fee waived for now. amid boy, that's a mob thing. Yeah. Oh, my gosh, protection money. With the fee waived for now, amid negotiations, the regime seems to be preparing for the Strait's transformation into a Iranian waterway. The mandatory insurance could easily become a toll 60 days from now, even under the Memorandum of Understanding terms, and the request for access compromises freedom of navigation. Permission could be denied on a ship-by-ship or country-by-country basis to suit Iranian foreign policy. This is not an open strait. Sanctions. On Monday, the U.S. Treasury issued broad sanctions relief for Iran's oil business. For 60 days, a license lets the regime produce, ship, and sell its oil and petrochemicals and receive all the revenue rather than having it kept abroad in escrow.
2: All right.
1: This will gut accumulated U.S. sanctions leverage, especially if the license is extended, as Mr. Trump will have difficulty refusing before the U.S. elections. The license allows anyone, even sanctioned conduits for Iran's Islamic Revolutionary Guard Corps, to be paid in U.S. dollars. Only last week, the State Department reported Iran's oil and petroleum exports are a primary source of revenue for its armed forces, terrorist partners, and proxies. Billions of dollars will now go directly to the IRGC to rebuild the regime's foreign reserves. Iran says some of its frozen assets have also been released, and this may be $6 billion held in Qatar. When released, the money can be used only to buy food, medicine, and the like, Mr. Vance said, but this frees up other funds for military purposes. On Monday, Mr. Vance said Iran has agreed to allow UN inspectors while we wait at details to judge the move's significance, which nuclear sites, when inspections on demand or staged, collecting samples or not. Iran's state media has said, no, this is false. This did not happen. Inspections are essential, but the U.S. seems to be paying Iran now for what it is already obligated by the Nuclear Non-Proliferation Treaty. On Lebanon, Mr. Vance and President Trump are pressuring Israel not to respond to attacks by Iran's proxy Hezbollah. And on Sunday, mediators announced a deconfliction mechanism that excludes Israel but includes Iran. This is an abrupt reversal of U.S. policy. If Israel won't concede an Iranian right to export terror to a sovereign third country, will Iran close the strait? Will it expel inspectors? Iran's regime now has a way to set the U.S. and Israel against each other. We don't have to give the Iranians anything if they don't make the commitments that we want long-term on a nuclear program, Mr. Vance said, while selling the Memorandum of Understanding, even a few days in before Iran has made any long-term nuclear commitments that have proved false. Mr. Vance said, while selling the MOU, even a few days in before Iran has made long-term nuclear commitments, that has proved false. When we warned of a bailout for the regime, this is what we had in mind. And that's exactly what's going on.
3: Yeah.
1: They're not doing anything.
3: Yeah.
1: They haven't opened the Strait of Hormuz like it was beforehand. They're setting conditions now, and they're getting oil money. They're getting cash now from the administration.
3: Yeah, U.S. dollars.
1: U.S. dollars.
3: Yep.
1: They can buy they can even buy U.S. oil and get U.S. dollars.
3: Yeah.
1: And all the money that they get now from selling oil with the sanctions, there are no conditions on that.
2: I yesterday I read, I don't know how many versions of this from different media groups. And the only question that in my mind was, what the hell just happened? What in the world am I missing here? And the thing is, I don't think I'm missing anything. What happened?
1: It may only last 60 days. But he's not going to cancel it. But the U.S. Treasury's waiver is effectively rolling back a 40-year plus of American oil sanctions against Iran.
3: Right.
1: Even U.S. refiners are allowed to import Iranian oil. Excuse me, not export. Import Iranian oil. And I said export before. Import Iranian oil and pay for it in U.S. dollars that will go to Iran.
3: Yes.
1: That they can spend any way they want. The president said, well, it's all going to be for farm. And
2: Iran
1: said, we don't know that. Okay. We
2: have no idea how
1: that's
2: going to spend the money.
1: That's not a deal that we set with the United States.
3: Right. No.
1: So, I mean, look, nothing surprises me here at all. Nothing. But this
2: By the way, did you see anything? I mean, I know the guardian angel tax or whatever. I saw that. Did you see the word tariff in any of those statements, in any of those stories?
1: The guardian angel tax for what?
2: No, for the Strait of Hormuz. I know there's, you know, they were talking about that the other day, but.
1: Oh, no, the president was saying if Iran doesn't shape up.
2: Yeah.
1: That we're just going to take over the Strait of Hormuz.
2: Yeah.
1: And then charge a 20%
2: guardian angel
1: fee.
2: Tax. I know. But what I'm saying is that's the only thing I've heard close to the word tariff. We're tariffing everybody else. Are we tariffing Iran? I didn't see anything. Maybe he's going to announce it tomorrow. I don't know what just happened.
1: No, none of it makes sense at all.
2: I feel like I just woke up, drank heavily last night, just woke up, and there's like 200 boxes from Amazon on my porch. Like, huh? I don't remember any of this. This should have never happened.
1: No.
2: And I don't drink. Maybe I should start again.
1: And as we know, Iran, I heard 3,000 people they've arrested, and now they're accelerating their execution of political dissidents.
2: Yeah. Yeah.
1: That came out. That story came out yesterday. I hear Byron York, bad feelings all around after the Iran deal. Well, yeah, because it sucks.
2: Yeah, it's horrible.
1: Absolutely sucks.
2: This is horrible.
1: I mean, it is interesting because we did say a couple weeks ago, we said, look, Trump's going to, we believe the number one way he would go would be this way. I had no idea. I had never in my wildest dreams, because they kept denying, they're not going to get anything unless they haven't proved a damn thing and we're allowing money to flow to the Iranians.
2: Right.
1: I mean, that's the only
2: thing they've proven to me is that they have the upper hand here.
1: But that's the thing.
2: Somehow.
1: The president and J.D. Vance have continually promoted falsehoods to the American people and then gone and done things that would have absolutely sent the Republican Party into outrage if Obama ever did it.
2: Yeah.
1: And when Obama did it.
2: Yeah. No, it for me.
1: Unbelievable.
2: It just takes all the air out for me. It really does.
1: Yeah. I agree.
2: It depletes confidence in a way that I can't measure.
1: You don't even hear 14th dimensional chess. You have to understand the art of the deal. That's all gone. You don't have anybody. I haven't seen that in a week.
2: No, no.
1: No totally loyal cheerleader surrogate of the White House isn't even doing that.
2: No.
1: This is horrible. Is there no self-awareness in the White House about the split in the party over this?
2: How is there not? Marco Rubio making a trip, and the story was on it, and the picture they use now, they do this. He had a serious look on his face, which he almost always does. But there was no statement from him. There was no quote from him. Just a story about he's going to be traveling as a part of, you know, sitting down with so-and-so. No statement at all from him.
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0: We are Red Eye Radio. He is Eric Harley, and I'm Gary McNamara. So this is really getting interesting. I mean, nothing over the last, since they signed the Memorandum of Understanding, nothing has surprised me. It's the only way that it could go every single day. And it's like, it's been like this for a while. We claim victory. And Iran says, no, we didn't agree to that.
1: Yeah.
0: And it's like, yeah. Thanks to the listener who sent us a Victor Davis Hanson comments that he made, none of what he says addresses the criticism we have of it. Somebody was sending that to us as if it addresses our criticisms. It does not.
1: No.
0: So.
1: No.
0: But we do appreciate it.

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6: Iran's president goes to Pakistan. I'm Dave Anthony, Fox News. Continuing talks that got going over the weekend in Switzerland with Vice President Vance leading the way for the U.S. to prevent Iran from having nuclear weapons.
7: I trust actions. And what the president has asked us to do is verify what they're doing, focus less on what they're saying.
6: The vice president touts that Iran's allowing nuclear inspectors back into the country. That's, though, being disputed.
8: Iran's ambassador to the United Nations says there has been no discussion on allowing in inspectors from the International Atomic Energy Agency. He insists Iranian nuclear activities are for the next stage of talks with the United States.
6: That's Fox's Jonathan Savage. President Trump insists if Iran does not comply with the deal signed during the 60 days of further talks,
9: I will do what I have to do.
6: Meanwhile, Hezbollah claims Israel is violating a ceasefire in Lebanon, firing at civilians, but the Israelis claim they struck armed terrorists who posed a threat to their soldiers.
10: Hezbollah is to blame here. They killed five Israeli soldiers over the weekend. They've been launching drones at Israeli forces in southern Lebanon, and we do expect this issue to remain a priority of conversation in the Memorandum of Understanding.
6: Fox's Trey Yingston, Tel Aviv. The polls opening now in Maryland and South Carolina for primaries and runoffs. The voting started an hour ago in New York, where several progressive and socialist House candidates who are trying to win Democratic primaries for Congress. They'll also vote today in Utah. Now an update in the Nancy Guthrie case. More than 4 months after she was abducted from her home in Arizona, we're learning a second kidnapping ransom note that the Guthrie family got told them she had died.
11: The note said Nancy was, quote, buried with nature. The sender or senders of the first two ransom notes have not been publicly identified, and there have been no reported arrests in connection to them. The notes were received within days of Nancy Guthrie's disappearance. The first note demanded millions in Bitcoin in exchange for Nancy's return.
6: That's Fox's Todd Pyro. 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
6: President Trump will hit the road today, going to Pennsylvania to highlight what he says is...

0: Officials confirmed the end of a hantavirus quarantine for the last eight of the American passengers who were evacuated from a Dutch cruise ship hit by a deadly outbreak. 18 were sent to the National Quarantine Unit in Omaha, Nebraska in early May, with some later allowed to return to their home states under agreements to be closely monitored. But the final eight remained in Omaha for the full six-week quarantine period, the longest amount of time it's been known to take for symptoms of hantavirus to appear. Other passengers had been evacuated and quarantined in other countries. The outbreak sickened 13 people, killing three of them, including two Dutch passengers believed to have been the first infected while visiting South America. Lisa Brady, Fox News.
1: On Wall Street, stock futures are falling. Nearly 200 points for the Dow, nearly 800 for the NASDAQ. A star shines at soccer's World Cup.
2: Messi! History in Dallas! 40 years to the day since Diego Maradona scored the hand of God. Lionel Messi scores the goal to make him the world.
1: And then Messi scored again, leading Argentina past Austria 2-0 on Fox, giving him 18 career World Cup goals, a record. Kylian Mbappe, only two back of that record. He scored twice for France and went over Iran.
3: How did I lose weight? And I did. Lean, right here. I did. I love this stuff. Listen, Brickhouse Nutrition been with me for a long time. So chatting with Miles, I'm up at like 235. True story, I never minded being 235, but you know what minded? 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
4: 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This is America in the Morning from Westwood One. Good morning, I'm John Trout. It's Tuesday, June 23rd, 2026. Here's what's coming up on America in the Morning.
5: President Trump was not in Switzerland for talks with top Iranian officials, but still loomed large over them. Sagar Meghani, Washington.
6: President Trump accuses vandals of damaging the reflecting pool on the National Mall. I'm John Stolness in Washington.
7: A resignation from the superintendent of schools in L.A.
8: They never said anything.
7: I'm Clayton Neville.
9: On Wall Street, stocks opened mixed as the Dow held on to gains and tech stocks stumbled after the long holiday weekend. I'm Jill Schneider.
10: A Delta Airlines jet was roughly 300 feet from an American Airlines plane during a close call at Boston's airport. I'm Haya Fenjuani.
11: Concession prices at the World Cup aren't easy for everyone to swallow. I'm Ed Donahue.
4: And the Supreme Court rules on a missing child case. All ahead on America in the Morning. Now 7 after. Claiming talks between Vice President Vance and the Iranians were productive, despite no movement on nuclear issues, the Trump administration announced they will allow Iran to sell their oil on the open market and lift oil sanctions temporarily. Washington correspondent Sagar Meghani reports President Trump may not have been at the meeting in Switzerland, but he still made a big impact despite not being in the room.
5: President Trump was not in Switzerland for talks with top Iranian officials, but still loomed large over them.
12: The strait is totally open. You know that. And we're
8: negotiated. We'll see how that

0: It's 20 after. This is America in the Morning. In with business news today, filling in for Jessica Ettinger, here's CNBC's Jill Schneider. Jill?
1: On Monday, the Dow finished with gains, adding 148 points. The S&P 500 slid nearly 28 points. The NASDAQ took a hit, tanking 351 points, 1.3%. Before the opening bell, we'll get the latest earnings from Carnival. After the close, we'll hear from FedEx, KB Home, and Cerebras. SpaceX will try to regain its footing after three consecutive days of losses. The stock tumbled 16% on Monday as its post-IPO rally continues to cool. Shares of Salesforce lost 1%. That stock has been down for 14 consecutive sessions and has lost more than 40% since the beginning of the year. Fears that AI will disrupt software companies' business models have weighed on shares. Niles Investment Management founder Dan Niles weighed in on what he thinks the future of AI is.
2: You want to look at where the money's being spent, not the guys that are spending it and having to raise a bunch of debt or equity to do it. And that's kind of how I'm thinking about the world. And that's why there's probably a speed bump coming when the guidance is given. My question is, well, if you're routing things to cheaper models, well, what does your September guidance look like?
1: The U.S. has authorized Iranian oil sales through August after what Vice President J.D. Vance called productive talks between Tehran and Washington in Switzerland over the weekend. In a social media post, Treasury Secretary Scott Bessent says the Treasury issued a temporary 60-day general license authorizing the production, delivery, and sale of Iranian oil. Former Assistant Secretary of State Puneet Talwar tells CNBC the U.S. has the ability to negotiate a nuclear deal, but he believes the U.S. has already compromised its two biggest sources of leverage.
3: The first was the credible threat of force. That is no longer credible because we have used it, and Iran has basically withstood the assault. And then the second are the oil sanctions, which were really the heart of the economic pressure campaign that we had against Iran.
1: Longtime Federal Reserve Chairman Alan Greenspan has died. He became one of the most influential economic policymakers of his era and famously warned of, quote, irrational exuberance. National Economic Council Director Kevin Hassett tells CNBC Greenspan was innovative in the way he collected data.
4: We would call up his friends that were CEOs of really big companies like GE and machine tool companies and so on, and basically ask them, how are your orders doing? So we had a near-term indicator. But then also we would have conversations. So, hey, is this computer thing making a difference for you and so on? So way ahead of the government data, he had us out there gathering intel with his friends who were CEOs all over the economy.
1: Alan Greenspan was 100. On today's watch list, Amazon's annual Prime Day sale kicks off, the company moving it earlier this year instead of holding it in July, as it usually does. And the next Mega Millions drawing is tonight, the jackpot pushing $500 million.
0: Wow. CNBC's Jill Schneider. It's 24 after. When we return on America in the Morning, the high cost of food at the World Cup after these messages.
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0: It's 26 after. America in the Morning continues. The FAA is looking into the latest close call at an American airport, this time in Boston, where a pilot at the last second had to abort their landing to avoid a near collision. Correspondent Haya Panjwani reports.
14: An aviation expert says a Delta Airlines jet was roughly 300 feet from an American Airlines plane during a close call at Boston's airport. It forced the Delta aircraft to abort its landing. The Federal Aviation Administration says it's investigating the Saturday incident involving the two commercial flights at Boston Logan International Airport. Todd Curtis, a former safety engineer at Boeing, estimated the distance between the two jetliners using Flight Radar 24, a website that tracks their flights. Curtis called it a significant incident. Near misses and runway incursions at U.S. airports will be the subject of a hearing on Capitol Hill Tuesday. I'm Haya Pinjwani.
0: From caviar-topped tater tots to $40 empanadas, not items found at a Michelin five-star restaurant. Rather, these items found at the World Cup soccer concession stands. Correspondent Ed Donahue reports on the highs and lows of the cost of food and drink at the World Cup.
8: Concession prices at the World Cup aren't easy for everyone to swallow. 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
0: America in the Morning for Tuesday, June 23rd, 2026 is produced by Jeff McKay. I'm John Trout. This is Westwood One.
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0: This is America in the Morning from Westwood One. Coming up this half hour.
33: One more congressional vote to pass an affordable housing bill.
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33: I'm Richard Johnson.
35: British Prime Minister Keir Starmer's downfall was months in the making. I'm Sagar Meghani.
1: Details revealed about ransom notes surrounding the disappearance of Nancy Guthrie. I'm Clayton Neville.
2: A federal judge has blocked an attempt by the Trump administration to subpoena Minnesota Governor Tim Walz. I'm Lisa Dwyer.
3: Former Federal Reserve Chairman Alan Greenspan has died at 100. Hyepinjwani, Washington.
4: The FCC and ABC are at odds again. I'm Kevin Carr.
0: Back after these messages.
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0: You know, when I look at the Democrats, I call them the Democrats. They're dumb, the Democrats. One of them thought it was World War XI. She said World War XI. She read World War II. Ilhan Omar, who married her brother to get into the country, by the way, illegally. When I watch AOC, have no idea on a simple question, what happened? And then I watch somebody like JD or Marco. What a difference. What a difference a brain makes.
1: Yes, what a difference a brain makes. Not what a difference a day makes. No. What a difference a brain makes. The Democrats ought to work on that lesson. You know, what a difference a brain makes. That's a good place to start, I think. They've got a lot of members of Congress. Can you call them members? Is that an obscene reference? Members of Congress. Not the brightest people in the world. That's generous. Generous understatement, not the brightest people in the world. And the dumbing down of Congress, the dumbing down of everything by the Democrat Party. But at least they're racists and anti-Semites. Boy, they're just out of the closet anti-Semites now, aren't they? They really should be wearing armbands. I don't know how many times I have to say this, but I think if you're a registered Democrat, you should start wearing an armband every day so we can recognize you in crowds. So Jews can know enough to avoid you, you armband-wearing people.

0: And there are primary elections around America today. Democrats are going to vote for a lot of communists. In Iran, they're furiously hanging people by the neck until dead. Another reason for the Democrats to like them and admire them, because you know how they are. All right, let us go to the telephones, Michael. Let's go to Jack calling from California. Jack, you're on the Chris Plant Show.
1: Chris, you have the greatest show on earth.
0: that's all I've ever wanted. That's very nice
1: of you. That's all you wanted, but it's not as great as what Trump is doing. Trump is winning. You know, Jay Powell is out now. These Democrats, exactly what you said, they're rooting against America. Dan Goldman, I hope that knucklehead loses, even if he loses to a commie. That guy is terrible. The Democrat Socialists have force on the city council in L.A., and Bernie's not even a Democrat. He controls everything. It's unbelievable.
0: It's the today's Democrat Party.
2: This is the Chris Plant Show. This is a Radio PA news update. State police are announcing road closures in Lehigh and Berks counties during President Trump's visit this afternoon. Troopers say State Route 222 will be closed in both directions along State Route 100 in Lehigh County and Route 183 between Redding Regional Airport and Route 222. The closures are scheduled from noon to 5 p.m. Artificial intelligence is being used to help Pennsylvania's farmers. John Schaefer explains.
3: Pennsylvania researchers are turning to artificial intelligence to help better understand animal behavior and support the state's massive agriculture industry. At the University of Pennsylvania's New Bolton Center in Chester County, PennVet has launched a new lab that uses machine learning to monitor livestock. In one project, pigs wear smart ear tags that track movement like walking, resting, and even ear shaking, similar to a fitness tracker. Officials say the technology could replace hours of video review and generate large amounts of data to improve animal health and welfare.
2: In other news, York County officials are identifying a man who was killed in a forklift accident earlier this month. Authorities say 50-year-old James Daniel Robinson was operating a forklift that tilted, causing him to become trapped by a large concrete block that had been acting as a counterweight. The accident happened June 10th at Mid-Atlantic Precast on Amy Way in Heidelberg Township. The investigation is ongoing. Hotel workers at the Sheraton Philadelphia downtown are on strike. Workers decided to walk off the job on Sunday as they look for higher wages and better benefits. The employees hope that a new deal will include similar benefits that a handful of other local hotels have in place for their workers. Employees at three other hotels are at risk of going on strike as well. And finally, the Norristown Area School District is under new leadership. Dr. Darrell Green has been selected to be the district's next superintendent. He most recently worked at the top of the Red Clay Consolidated School District. I'm Juan Arango, and you're up to date with Radio PA.
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0: Yes, I have an update. I have an update for everyone here because we just talking to our great friend, our great caller, Kevin from South Carolina. And he said Jackie Heinrich is talking about how she's got to call her fiancé after calling mom. Got to call her fiancé who's a member of Congress, she said. And I was just texted a moment ago saying, well, the member of Congress is no longer Jackie Heinrich's fiancé. No longer Jack. I said, oh, no, that's terrible. What happened? So, no, it's okay. They got married on Saturday. Just on Saturday, just the other day, they got married. Jackie Heinrich married her Republican congressman fiancé, Brian Fitzpatrick, in what they describe as a lavish New York City ceremony. Why would you have any other kind of New York City ceremony? It would have to be lavish, of course. Lavish New York City wedding. Representative Brian Fitzpatrick, the Republican, tied the knot Saturday in New York City. Pretty good stuff. So congratulations to Jackie Heinrich, who seems perfectly nice, and Congressman Fitzpatrick. Isn't that wonderful? Very nice. At St. Patrick's Cathedral, I went to my first wedding there.
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2: This is a Radio PA news update. State police are announcing road closures at Lehigh and Berks counties during President Trump's visit this afternoon. Troopers say State Route 222 will be closed in both directions along State Route 100 in Lehigh County and Route 183 between Redding Regional Airport and Route 222. The closures are scheduled from noon to 5 p.m. Artificial intelligence is being used to help Pennsylvania's farmers. John Schaefer explains.
3: Pennsylvania researchers are turning to artificial intelligence to help better understand animal behavior and support the state's massive agriculture industry. At the University of Pennsylvania's New Bolton Center in Chester County, PennVet has launched a new lab that uses machine learning to monitor livestock. In one project, pigs wear smart ear tags that track movement like walking, resting, and even ear shaking, similar to a fitness tracker. Officials say the technology could replace hours of video review and generate large amounts of data to improve animal health and welfare.
2: In other news, York County officials are identifying a man who was killed in a forklift accident earlier this month. Authorities say 50-year-old James Daniel Robinson was operating a forklift that tilted, causing him to become trapped by a large concrete block that had been acting as a counterweight. The accident happened June 10th at Mid-Atlantic Precast on Amy Way in Heidelberg Township. The investigation is ongoing. Hotel workers at the Sheraton Philadelphia downtown are on strike. Workers decided to walk off the job on Sunday as they look for higher wages and better benefits. The employees hope that a new deal will include similar benefits that a handful of other local hotels have in place for their workers. Employees at three other hotels are at risk of going on strike as well. And finally, the Norristown Area School District is under new leadership. Dr. Darrell Green has been selected to be the district's next superintendent. He most recently worked at the top of the Red Clay Consolidated School District. I'm Juan Arango, and you're up to date with Radio PA.
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0: doing good today. Oh, I'm a team healthy. Everybody's proud of you. You are single-handedly doing more to fight fascism than any American has.
1: Yes, they're cheering pond scum. They're literally chanting for algae down at the reflecting pool on the mall in Washington, D.C. You heard the women there dressed like cartoon characters or Oompa Loompas or something from Willy Wonka. And they're down at the reflecting pool cheering algae, claiming that the algae is fighting fascism. And then they got back to firebombing synagogues because the Democrat Party is mentally ill. Every registered Democrat is dangerously mentally ill. We'll still talk to them on the phone. They can never explain themselves, even for a moment. 888-630-9625. And for Democrats, 888-6... Get your pencil, get your crayon. 3-0. Oh, figure it out yourself. Just amazing. Also, we've been talking about the New York primary where they have Dan Goldman. He's running for re-election. He's being primaried by a communist named Lander. And the New York Times today, a newspaper in New York City, they have their headline, New York 10th Congressional District 2026, the latest polls, went to the latest polls, and they've got them all. The Emerson College poll has Lander, who is opposing Dan Goldman, up by 34 points. 34 points. Lander is coming into the Emerson College poll with 57% for Lander and only 23% for Goldman because he's a Jew. And they're Nazis. That's the thing about them. You can't depend on them. Just amazing. And New York Times, they've got the Emerson poll there. That's amazing. Polls are all over the because then they have the Mercury Public Affairs poll. Isn't that funny? And they say that Adam Goldman has 45% of the vote. And that's these people. They're

0: right, and we are back. We should return to the telephones once again and talk to the great American people. Let's go to Ben, calling from Quantico, Virginia, home of the United States Marine Corps, you know. Ben, you're on the Chris Plant Show.
1: Hey, morning, Chris.
0: Hey, Ben.
1: So, active duty Marine here. I just wanted to let you know, I got a beef with you, man. Hey, you know, Marines love our crayons. I appreciate you lumping me in there whenever you were trying, when you were doing the slow, slow read for the phone call earlier, and you were like, all right, liberals, you know, grab your pencils or your crayons. Whoa, come on, man. Come on now. That's rude.
0: And that's hurtful anti-Marine talk when you're talking about crayons. It's funny. Who was I? I was talking to a guy the other day, a career Army guy, and he made a crack about Marines and crayons just a couple of days ago to me. So what you're saying is fresh in my mind. You know, people like to disparage, and the other military services like to disparage Marines as though Marines are not as intelligent as the other services, and using crayons because they're Marines, right? That's the thing. You guys don't take offense, though, do you?
1: Yeah, and I'll tell you this, the red ones and the green ones are the best flavors. I don't care what anybody else says.
0: Yeah, and we're not talking about M&Ms now. We're still talking about crayons, right?
1: Yes, 100%.
0: God loves the United States Marine Corps. Everybody loves the United States Marine Corps. That is great stuff. Ben, thank you, buddy. Quantico, Virginia, U.S. Marine Corps.
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4: Pittsburgh Mayor Corey O'Connor is sharing feedback on the teen violence that erupted at Market Square this past weekend. Authorities say hundreds of juveniles were in the area for the Juneteenth celebration on Friday night when roughly 50 of them got involved in a brawl, forcing officers to use pepper spray, arrest nearly 10 people, and confiscate 3 guns. O'Connor tells WPXI-TV instances of violence decrease at Market Square when special events and youth programming are made available and the area's chaperone police is enforced. No chaperone policy was in place on Friday as the square was being used under permit for the Juneteenth festival. The organizer of the festival did require chaperones for Saturday night. Police in Dauphin County are investigating a violent robbery that happened during what was supposed to be a Facebook Marketplace meetup. John Schaefer's the latest. 3 suspects arrested following a deadly weekend moped crash have been released from jail. 46-year-old Norberto Mesa of Hyattsville died on Saturday when he was hit by a vehicle being pursued by U.S. Parks police officers. Authorities arrested Tomas Anderson, Donnie Palacios, and an identified 16-year-old after the crash, which happened in the area of William Howard Taft Bridge in Northwest D.C. Anderson was initially charged with second-degree murder, while Palacios faced a charge of unauthorized use of a vehicle. D.C.'s U.S. Attorney's Office said both were released yesterday because the office didn't have all the information needed to make a decision about the charges. The case is still under investigation. Pittsburgh leaders and the city's Urban Redevelopment Authority are looking to bring new housing to the Larimer neighborhood. Mayor Corey O'Connor joined other officials to announce the start of the request for interest process for vacant lots in the community. Developers who are interested in building housing on the city and URA-owned properties can submit proposals to the URA webpage. Building plans for this program are due by August 24th. I'm Juan Arango, and you're up to date with Radio PA.
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0: News Update. Pittsburgh Mayor Corey O'Connor is sharing feedback on the teen violence that erupted at Market Square this past weekend. Authorities say hundreds of juveniles were in the area for the Juneteenth celebration on Friday night when roughly 50 of them got involved in a brawl, forcing officers to use pepper spray, arrest nearly 10 people, and confiscate 3 guns. O'Connor tells WPXI-TV instances of violence decrease at Market Square when special events and youth programming are made available and the area's chaperone police is enforced. No chaperone policy was in place on Friday as the square was being used under permit for the Juneteenth festival. The organizer of the festival did require chaperones for Saturday night. Police in Dauphin County are investigating a violent robbery that happened during what was supposed to be a Facebook Marketplace meetup. John Schaefer is the latest. 3 suspects arrested following a deadly weekend moped crash have been released from jail. 46-year-old Norberto Mesa of Hyattsville died on Saturday when he was hit by a vehicle being pursued by U.S. Parks police officers. Authorities arrested Tomas Anderson, Donnie Palacios, and an identified 16-year-old after the crash, which happened in the area of William Howard Taft Bridge in Northwest D.C. Anderson was initially charged with second-degree murder, while Palacios faced a charge of unauthorized use of a vehicle. D.C.'s U.S. Attorney's Office said both were released yesterday because the office didn't have all the information needed to make a decision about the charges. The case is still under investigation. Pittsburgh leaders and the city's Urban Redevelopment Authority are looking to bring new housing to the Larimer neighborhood. Mayor Corey O'Connor joined other officials to announce the start of the request for interest process for vacant lots in the community. Developers who are interested in building housing on the city and URA-owned properties can submit proposals to the URA webpage. Building plans for this program are due by August 24th. I'm Juan Arango, and you're up to date with Radio PA.
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0: take further steps to dismantling it as well. There is some sanctions relief taking place, but we got word from the Treasury Secretary, Scott Bessent, saying that the U.S. Treasury will actually control Iran's unfrozen assets. So they're actually used to buy American food and American medical supplies for the American people. So again, this is super clever stuff, which expands the pie. I will tell you, when I took graduate level negotiations, which I only took a couple of graduate level courses, but this was one of them, the main thing that I learned in the class was if you're doing a good negotiation, you come up with extra ways to create value. Not every negotiation starts as a fixed pie where it's $100 and we're negotiating. If I get 60 and you get 40, or if I get 50 and you get 50. It's not always like that. You come up with extra ways to create a new things that you can add to the pot. It's like, well, you get $60, but I'm really good at making a pie, so I'm also going to make you a pie. Like, that's the sort of thing that would expand the negotiation so that you're including stuff so that it's not just one set pie. Expand the pie. That's what Trump is doing. And what he's doing is he's coming up with ways for America to benefit, which were no one else would have thought of. For example, how we're going to get a lot more action activity in our Gulf, and a lot more people are going to buy our oil throughout all this. That's a fact, just going to happen. Wait for all the details to come in on that. We're already seeing evidence of that taking place. And then now we're seeing rerouting Islamic dollars to the American people. Trey Yingst at Fox News reported the sanctions relief will be controlled by the United States, and unfrozen money Iran receives in the future would be used to purchase food and medical supplies for the Iranian people, according to the president. So we got to enforce it. We got to verify, trust but verify. But that's pretty cool. And so we learned that as well. So blockade lifted, ships passing through. A lot of them are carrying all sorts of liquid natural gas as well as oil. And so this massive de-escalation has got oil around $77 a barrel, which is massive. And I know that America, because of the strength of the rest of our economy, can handle high gas prices. It's a terrible look politically, and what it does is it drives up prices for everything. And I'm tracked this. We track this very closely. There's a lot of downstream ancillary effects of high energy prices that are just factor into other elements of the economy beyond the gas you put in your car. So all that's good news. So the tensions between Lebanon and Hezbollah as well as Israel are persisting. This is just inevitable part of this. But Iran prioritizing a full ceasefire, and Hezbollah is continuing to accuse Israel of ceasefire violations. Israel is, I would say, doing what I would call, I guess, limited operations in Lebanon, which is nothing super flashy overnight. But again, until there's total peace there, Iran is going to use that as leverage. And that's something that we want to wind that down as fast as humanly possible. And that's about it, which is not entirely a lot. It's not really a lot. And I think that shows that there is, again, as I noted yesterday, I know just about every other day, there's a path towards peace. So I want to spend a few minutes on the show taking on some of the main objections to the peace deal, because I want to continue to provide a voice of optimism on the right, where it seems like so many people who I trust and who I listen to on talk radio are just knee-jerk, very negative about the deal. But I want to have an introduction here by way of a famed actor, John C. Reilly, famous for Step Brothers and a bunch of other Will Ferrell movies. I got a huge kick out of this cut. It's everywhere. You've probably seen it. If you haven't seen it, you'll be seeing this later today. This is everywhere. Click cut 20, please, guys.
1: You know, if you stand up for human rights, why is that a right or a left thing? Why aren't people on the right wing concerned about human rights? They're human too. This whole thing that like kind of has come into vogue of like empathy trap. We're human beings. We can relate to something that's not us. That, you know, like that's a superpower. Like, and it's also the cornerstone of civilization. The fact that we stay at the red light and don't just zoom out because we want to get through the life faster, because what will happen? Well, we might smash into someone. Well, you don't know that person. Yeah, but I still don't want to smash into them. You know, like those are the building blocks of civilization. That's the agreement.
0: I would say the right has an absolute monopoly on the people of Mexico who've been abused by the cartels, especially young women who get raped as they get carried from south of our border up into our country. That goes for south of Mexico as well. But the Chinese people who are literally undergoing a genocide in the Uyghur region of East Turkestan. How about Azerbaijan? How about Congo? How about Armenia? How about all these places where Trump has been forging pieces? How about America's middle class, which saw their entire middle class gutted? Fentanyl came in, manufacturing went out. And of course,

0: The unborn, where the right is, of course, much more empathetic. The left doesn't value the unborn, even in the slightest. But I think the whole point of empathy is you have to give your opponents credit for their objections, and you have to try to understand from their perspective. So I want to go through some of the key objections from, I perceive, from the war, from the peace, and you can tell me where I'm wrong. Aloha to alexmarlow.com. Send me an email. I will read it. So, okay. So the first thing that seems to be one of the main objections to this peace deal is there are major economic concessions to Iran. So this is something that I understand. I don't want Iran to get any money, but we're talking about $300 billion of money either from business deals they cut from other regional players or their own money unfrozen. And so $300 billion does not cover a fraction of the damage that we've done to Iran thus far. So this is one where I understand it. I wish that number was zero. But if we're not committed to a regime change war, which we're not, doesn't really work for me. There is a perceived capitulation that the U.S. is surrendering. This comes from the left. And I want to play this cut from Susan Rice, who was part of the team that built Barack Obama's failed Iran deal. Let's play cut one, guys.
1: I opposed this war because it was a stupid war, and it was obvious that when you wage a stupid war that every prior president had the wisdom to avoid, that you were going to end up with either bad outcomes or worse outcomes.
2: So this ends what you saw as a stupid war.
1: It ends a stupid war. You get bad outcomes or worse outcomes. This is a very bad outcome. I obviously think we shouldn't have been in this war in the first place, because it was obvious for decades that the only way to resolve this problem is through diplomacy. And now we're back to diplomacy with a far weaker hand.
0: How would we have a far weaker hand when their whole Navy has been destroyed, their whole Air Force has been destroyed, so much of their targeting capabilities have been destroyed, much of their nuclear program has been destroyed, and the top multiple levels of their government has been completely wiped out? We don't even know if the probably gay, probably stupid Ayatollah is in charge or who's exactly in charge. And then we're just being told that they're in a stronger position. This is something that there's just no logic that I've heard. And if you've heard it, how are they in a stronger position? Please share it with me. I will read it on the show. I will bring that to you. But this is the thing, is that the people who always see whatever Trump does must be wrong announce that bombing Iran is bad and then leaving is bad, even though they're in a deeply weakened position. Okay, so the next one is there's insufficient verification and inspections and enforcement. Okay, this is one that I take seriously because we need to have a robust mechanism to prevent future nuclear breakout from Iran. We can't have them developing ballistic missiles to the extent that they were, and we really want to limit proxy activities. This is tough to do when they're getting some money. I understand that, and I don't necessarily trust the IAEA to do a great job, but they are the pretty much the only capable organization in the world to do this sort of thing. But this is where it's important that if we maintain political momentum, if Republicans, conservatives, people in Trump's image are able to continue to win, then we can continue to make sure the enforcement is done. The real risk here is if the Susan Rices of the world get back into power and are way too lax with these international agencies that have to do some of the inspections. But that's on us to enforce it. It always was on us to enforce it. So again, I don't see this as a backslide. I'll take on more of your objections to the Iran peace deal when we come back. This is the Alex Marlow Show.
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19: California.

0: I'm going through some of the arguments in an empathetic way to people who don't like the Iran deal. Thus far, I've taken on that it gets Iran some money, which is really not that much money overall in the scheme of things. And that's an imperfect part of the deal. But again, short of an actual regime change, ground war, how are we going to get them? Nothing when they... It's tradition that when you beat a country in a war, which we've won this war, to give them some money to be able to rebuild themselves. We're not giving them our money. They're able to have some unfrozen money and cut some new deals. That does not do, is not going to repair everything that was broken, especially not anything that has to do with their military. The next, that this was some sort of a surrender or a capitulation, and this is being said by the people who would never have supported the war to begin with. So people didn't want us to go into war are now saying we've surrendered and capitulated. Just shows you that they've completely lost any sort of logic here in hatred of Trump. Next thing is that there's not enough verification and there's not enough inspection guarantees and enforcement. That's completely on us, and this is going to take time. And that's why I'm saying anyone who's got a hardline opinion on this piece is just not familiar with how the Middle East works, which I don't know how that's possible, considering war in the Middle East has been the norm the entire time that I've been aware of geopolitics in my adulthood. It's always been war, and probably for most of you, the vast majority of the audience, it's always been war in this region. And so, of course, we need to make sure that we are the ones that are making sure there's verification, inspections. But that's not something that you can necessarily come up with in one memorandum of understanding. All right, next stuff that people are objecting to is that this is undermining allies, especially Israel. I don't think that's the case if we actually form a major peace that lasts, because Israel is under constant threat, and I think Israel bombing indiscriminately is not necessarily in Israel's best interest. So that's for Israel to decide what they want to do and work it out with President Trump. They are a sovereign nation that can do that. But I'll tell you that my perspective on this is as a very pro-Israel person. I don't think they've served themselves well during this negotiation by continuing to bludgeon Hezbollah targets in civilian areas during these negotiations. I think that this could be an opportunity for them, whether they know it or not. Again, only time will tell on that one, but that's my vantage point. I understand it. And critics saying that, you know, that they want death to Israel, death to America. Of course they do. But if we really decapitated their ability to have any sort of strikes, and we will retaliate if they do anything, Iran does, then I do feel like that could potentially create broader lasting peace in the region. And Israel is just really, really bad at PR. So I don't think they necessarily know what's best for them. And then the other thing is people want a more broad victory, more declarative victory. Here is the big point here. And this is something that I think my friend Mark Levin, who I love and admire, he really wanted a much more robust, clear victory. I understand this. But the problem is Donald Trump is president. And Donald Trump has been very clear on a couple of things. He's not a boots on the ground guy. He's not a ground war guy. Not that he would never do it, but that's not really where he comes from. And he doesn't want forever wars. He wants stuff to get wrapped up quickly. And regime change, I'm sure he would love regime change, but what is going to take the place of the current Iranian regime? What is there? The internet shut down. They don't have sort of a robust opposition. The people in Iran are going to have to sort this out on their own unless America wants to sacrifice years of blood, treasure, capital, and also attention. Because this will be a nonstop thing. It'll be the only thing that we talk about for the rest of Trump's administration if we really want to do a methodical, surgical regime change. And who knows, this is the lesson of Iraq and Afghanistan that for some reason people seem to have forgotten over the last few months, is that it's really hard to do. It's really hard to do. And we might not be able to do that. We might not be capable of doing that unless we're willing to sacrifice way too much. And I'm not just talking about blood and treasure, which is true, but also political capital. How much time are we supposed to dedicate to this if we feel pretty satisfied that Iran has been their abilities to be a conqueror in the region have been greatly diminished. So that's why I'm very optimistic about this. And I think that it is very consistent with President Trump. And again, if the Pahlavi dynasty was going to whisk back into power with a head of steam and a lot of momentum, maybe we'd have a different conversation. But I never bought that for a second. I don't think President Trump bought that for a second. And I'm curious to see what the alternative is. And please offer it to me. Aloha@alexmuller.com. Let me know if there's some sort of alternative that I'm missing. So I do think this is a very pragmatic step. It is an interim step. It's going to restore the oil flows. I think this is not only going to prevent escalation, I think it's going to greatly de-escalate. And only time is going to tell if a long-term deal is going to work and we can start moving on to other stuff. In particular, I really do feel like if people go to the polls and they're going to start going to the polls in just a few months away from election season, if people start going to the polls and they still feel like gas is the same as it was under Joe Biden, there's massive economic insecurity. I can see it. People's purchasing power, consumer sentiment, it is down. That is, we live in a democracy. Those of you who want to support democracy, believe in democracy, you have to understand that there are real political implications for any war, because if we were to lose in the midterms and then lose in 2028, things are going to get a lot worse, not just in the United States, but in the Middle East as well. So I think all this is pretty well thought through by the president and the vice president, and that's why I'm cautiously very optimistic, but I will continue to read and evaluate your objections. We'll be right back. We'll change gears when we do.
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4: The National Weather Service is investigating a possible tornado in Fayette County. Authorities say a team is in the area surveying damage after meteorologists reported seeing a rotating wall cloud on Monday. There's been no word on exactly what area of the county crews are investigating. You probably noticed that it isn't costing you as much when you head to the pump.
5: Gas prices are dropping across Pennsylvania this week. That's according to AAA, which says the current average cost per gallon is at $4.09 in the Commonwealth. That is a more than 10-cent drop compared to last week's prices.
4: That was John Schaefer reporting. Plans to merge two Butler County municipalities are advancing. Earlier this year, it was announced that if Adams Township and Mars Borough combine, the area would be called Mars Township. The idea of merging into a single government comes as the region is seeing a boom in its population. The merger would allow for resources to be combined to ensure infrastructure, fire and police, schools, and more are better equipped to handle an increased population. This week, Adams Township supervisors voted in favor of the merger. Mars Borough officials are expected to take a vote on the plan on July 6th. The eaglets at the U.S. Steel Nest are starting to fledge, with one of them recently taking their first flights over the Monongahela River. Sid fledged first, followed by sibling Maz just a few days later. The live stream captured the moments as Sid and Maz spread their wings and took off from the nest. Cameras at the nest have allowed viewers to watch parents Stella and Irvin raise their three eaglets, marking the 9th, 10th, and 11th eaglets born at the Irvin plant. Americans are expected to spend big this 4th of July. The National Retail Federation predicts $9.4 billion will be spent just on food alone for 4th of July cookouts. That averages more than $94 per person in food items. The NRF says about 44% of Americans will also spend money on fireworks. I'm Juan Arango, and you're up to date with Radio PA.
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0: GOP infighting, conservative infighting, Trump's coalition fracturing. A lot of it has been from the podcast crowd who are constantly trying to needle President Trump. And a lot of this is people who are on what we would call the neocon right, who I would think was addressing earlier in the hour. People who are now suggesting maybe they won't support Republicans in the midterm or vote for President Trump again, whoever his successor is, because they're not happy with something about the Iran war. I argue this is incredibly immature. If you want a perfect politician, you'll run yourself and you will no doubt disappoint yourself if you somehow get elected, just how it is. Part of being a grown-up is to understand that you don't get everything you want. And sometimes you have to be patient to get the things you want. And sometimes you're wrong and you don't get what you want and it's better for you. Most of us understand this as adults, but yet some of us don't. And yet I'm seeing grumblings, people just being absolutely hysterical who are typically on our side of the aisle because they don't love something about the Iran nuclear deal without proposing a really important alternative or effective alternative aside from just keep bombing with really no end in sight. And again, I get it. But again, we have to be somewhat open-minded to the fact that maybe we're not right about everything. We also have people who are in the anti-war right who are leaving Trump's coalition for all sorts of different reasons. Some of them I understand, but also I think in pretty extreme and dramatic gesture. The latest person to do this is Tucker Carlson, who says he's now leaving the Republican Party. Again, I'm tempted not to turn the show over to responding to other people who create online content, but inevitably you got to do it sometimes. Let's play cut 10, please, guys.
1: I would not support the Republican Party. There's no chance I would support the Republican Party. I'm not going to support the Democratic Party. I don't know what I'm going to do. But at this point, you know, how could I or any American voter support a political party that's not loyal to the United States, that puts the interests of a foreign country above those of its own citizens? Like, it's not possible to vote for people like that, and I'm not going to. But there's no defending this because it's immoral, and it's exactly the opposite of what a political party in a democracy is charged with doing, which is representing its own voters, its own citizens, its own nation. And they're not doing that. So no, I'm out. And if I'm out, then I think a lot of other people are out.
0: Couple important points here. First of all, Tucker was a registered Democrat for a long time in D.C., which I think was strategic because the Republicans have no power in D.C. When you live in D.C., it's very tempting. I almost did it myself just because I'd heard the argument from Tucker. You can make a bigger difference by being a registered Democrat because all of the elections are decided in the Democrat primary because the Republicans never stand a chance in a general. So it's not like he's some sort of a stalwart GOP person. I think he's largely been supportive of conservatism. But what I don't love here is the rhetoric and the constantly acting as though the other side is immoral or illegitimate. I think a lot of people view that the war was justified because it is in America's best interest to make sure that Iran does not have nuclear weapons. And so for me, as someone with small children who happens to live in a coastal city, seems like it'd be relatively easy target if Iran was going to use a nuclear weapon, which I absolutely think they would be willing to do if they had it. I like the idea that their nuclear program has been set back. I think that's a positive for me. And I don't really care what Israel has to say about it. Even though I like Israel, I don't care what they say about it. I like the idea that Iran doesn't have nukes. So there is a perspective other than that foreign country he's referring to, which is Israel, that is to me it is not honest. It's not empathetic of people who might have a different viewpoint. So the thing is that while it is somewhat depressing to go online and inevitably see some of your favorite conservative personalities not acting, I think, in the best interest of conservative politics. And I do think, as a fact, if you are a conservative person withholding votes from Republicans, you are part of the problem. I believe this to my core, that if you're someone who would naturally be voting conservative and convincing friends and family to vote Republican, and you're not doing that, even though the party always will inevitably do things that disappoint you, then you're essentially enabling a Democrat party that is trying to jail us, trying to debank us, is trying to assassinate us in some cases, and is moving more and more socialist at a very rapid rate. And so that's why I don't like this sort of thing. It happens a lot when people get very emotional. I don't think it's rational. I think it's emotional when people do this, and I don't think it's a great look. But I will say that we have a ace up our sleeve, which is that the Democrats are having their own civil war right now. And the side with all the momentum and all the energy is a very radical socialist side, which is both a scary thing and a massive opportunity. I want to break down some of the people I'm thinking of. Let's play First Cut 22. This is Zohra Mamdani ran this ad during one of the NBA final games to promote some radical socialist candidates he's backing in the New York area. Cut 22, guys.
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4: I'm Maria Elisa Avila Chevalier, and
6: we approve this message.
0: Other than that, I could not hear the pronunciation of the lady who broke into a Latinx accent, even though it seems like an American. I don't know. Other than that, I couldn't hear her pronunciation of her name. It's a great ad. It definitely evokes the basketball. Everyone's smiley. Everyone looks vibrant. And all these people are very radical socialists. So let's go in order. I'm going to introduce you to some of these guys. Brad Lander, he's running for the House in New York's 10th Congressional District. And he's someone who gets backing from Bernie Sanders, Elizabeth Warren. And all he wants to do is do radical, radical things. Let's play cut 15, please. This is Brad Lander.
7: Won't throw our immigrant neighbors under the bus or trans kids or anyone else that Trump or corporate Democrats think it's okay to let go of.
8: I'm not open to being told it's some immigrant's fault, it's some trans kid's fault, it's some Muslim or some Jews or some people of color's fault.
9: Just for people who don't know, the federal government, the Center for Medicare and Medicaid, is doing rulemaking that is threatening to take away federal Medicaid and Medicare funding from institutions that
10: support gender-affirming health care.
9: I'll say this as a lawmaker,
10: It's illegal.
9: We all know that if they wrote that poem today, the first line would be, first they came for the trans kids. And the question that history will judge a lot of folks by is, did you speak up when that happened?
0: So he's obsessed with trans kids. So that's three cuts of him talking about trans kids. It's a huge part of his campaign is that he wants to defend trans kids, which is anti-science. And we're all going to look back on this moment in absolute horror that we encouraged young people to mutilate their bodies, to go through chemical castration, because there is a fad that you could change sexes, which is just false. You can't do it. It's not real. It's a hoax. And this is what this guy is running on. He's running against Dan Goldman. Dan Goldman is one of the chosen sons of Lawfare. Completely repulsive guy. I've profiled him in many of my books, including much of my research. Breaking the Law, he's one of the main characters, is one of the leaders of the attacks on President Trump as one of the impeachment managers. He was one of the top guys in the impeachment, one of the top attorneys in the Trump impeachment, and he used it. He is also an heir to some of the Levi Strauss fortune. He bought himself a congressional seat. He's not a particularly bright guy, but he is also someone who always is pandering to the LGBTs and Qs and pluses and all that stuff. But he was one of the primary guys behind the Lawfare. And he's continued to bang the Epstein drum over and over again. This is one of the more radical guys, but not good enough, because why? He's pro-Israel. We learned today a New York coffee shop actually denied him service because we don't serve genocide enablers. So just note that if anyone in a New York coffee shop denied service to someone because they were against trans kids or because they were against the Palestinian state's right to exist, this would be cover-to-cover front page news. This is front page news at Breitbart, but will you see it elsewhere today? I'm here very curious. But New York coffee shop saying that they would not serve Dan Goldman, who is one of the monsters of the Congress, because he's a Jewish guy and he's pro-Israel. So that's all it takes, and then you are not radical enough for Zohra Mamdani. All right, let's play Claire Valdez. She's running for House District, New York 7th District. This is covering Brooklyn and Queens. She is trying to succeed Nydia Velazquez. Let's see. Let's play. Which cut is this? This is 18, please. Thank you.
11: We just released a housing platform that has a lot of different proposals. I think the most exciting ones for me are universal rent control. You know, back in the 40s, rent control was a national policy, and the New York State version of it, or the New York City version of it, is based on that old policy. We can go back to that. This is not a new idea. This is actually a very old idea. We can help make sure that tenants have the right to organize their buildings against bad landlords and stand up for their rights of themselves. We can help tenants take over their buildings if they have a slumlord, you know? And we need to advance something called social housing that's permanently affordable, democratically managed by the people who live in it, and that's insulated from the market forces that are raising so much of our rents.
0: So that's it. So rent control, just pure communism, that's what it is. It's not just socialism, it's communism. It doesn't work. All we know that buildings go into disrepair. There's no incentive to ever become a landlord because it caps how much money you can make. You might end up losing money on things. They're never going to update buildings because you don't have any money coming in. And it just caters to people who are the least ambitious members of society, who people who don't buy into the system and want to work their way out of it. And so the way they do it is they get the artificial caps on their housing costs. It's never worked. This is the problem with socialism, is it doesn't work. And they can't cite examples of this making cities better. No cities get better. And you can see it. They got stuff like rent control out in Santa Monica near where I'm at. And the areas just don't develop. It just, people move in who are, you see more drugs, more crime. It becomes less safe. All that starts from, we're going to cap the amount of rent that can be paid. I know the rent is too damn high. Housing, there is a crisis in terms of housing costs. But this is a terrible solution. It's been one that's been tried a million times. It's a social solution. It doesn't work. All right. So next up, this is Daria Lisa Avila Chevalier, who I played earlier in the week, for who was rooting for Not America in the World Cup. And she's also running for a seat in New York. And let's play cut 19, please.
12: I came to my politics of socialism, of democratic socialism, through a race lens, right? I was doing a lot of reading of the Black radical tradition. I was doing a lot of organizing. This question of how we talk to one another, right? You know, I think it's deeply important that we're building multiracial, multi-ethnic coalitions of working class people that also center at the heart of it racial justice.
0: And so this is all about race, all about racial justice. I've said this. This is their main idea, is to accuse Trump of being a racist. Their main idea is just start talking about how race matters and race is the only thing that matters. And so she's challenging incumbent Adriano Espilot in the Democrat primary. Again, another Democrat, probably votes against anything you guys would want every single time without any exceptions, never vote with Trump, but not radical enough because, again, not into the race stuff as much. And the whole thing is we're going to pander towards people to move blocks of voters based off of their skin tone, their ethnic heritage. She's also a big abolish ICE person. They're all a big abolish ICE person people, which means we're not going to enforce our immigration custom laws. We're protecting the criminals over the citizens. That is the movement that's taking place from New York City right now, and it's gaining a lot of momentum in the Democrat Party. So don't despair if you're mad at the Republicans. We'll be right back.
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0: grew up with the show. Greg Evan, Sean McConnell, Roger Wicker Jr., Rick Locke, Garrett Charlie, Matt Zibel, Ricky Lopez, Misty Callahan, John Cascio, Daniel West, all pitch in. Have vital contributions. It's just very important to note, Democrats are obsessed with race. They're obsessed with trans kids. They're admitting they want to steal private property. But we don't think Trump is good enough, so we can't have Trump. Because yeah, not enough getting done. We got turned over the Mamdani wing of the party that is a just unending hatred of Israel and Jews. Graham Plattner, who was still has a Nazi tattoo, continues to talk about fascism. He had this disgusting clip where he talked about how he went to Planned Parenthood to get checked for STDs. Like you shouldn't say this stuff in public at all. And he's trying to run for Senate on this platform. A district judge named Judge Suknanen, federal judge, has now blocking the use of federal databases to check citizenship because it could be used to purge voter rolls. So she does not want a check, an audit of the people who are voting in this country because it could mean that people who are not here legally could get kicked off the voter rolls. They're admitting openly what they want to do. They want to take private property. They want to take us back to where we're all divided by race. And then they want to make sure that illegal aliens can vote to ensure Democrats have power. These are very radical ideological people. We can't underestimate this. Here's a W to post. Ilhan Omar now claims that her husband, who used to be a millionaire, made as little as $200 last year. He made $200 to $1,000. And the reason why is he probably basically took a loss. And he took a loss because he had a winery that got shut down. And he got shut down because it was probably not a real winery. And he was under investigation from the House Oversight Committee. So big up Jim Comer and the good folks over there doing investigations. But just really important to note that investigations can work, and that's why we try to highlight stuff. It's one of the things that I do, try to highlight things that should be investigated. And the investigations really do make a difference, because once you get subpoena power, that's it. He's making millions of dollars off probably a fake winery, and then now he's in we're making some progress. All right, other stuff to note is Savannah Guthrie, which I've not gotten deep in the Savannah Guthrie story, but it sounds like there's a ransom note that basically admitted that her mom was killed. So very desperate stuff there. We'll have some more reporting on that at Breitbart if you guys care to get more on that. Oh, here's my I got a dad joke. Sean highlighted this for me. This is in the Daily Mail. I'm going to read you this headline. Cannibal who dug up bodies from cemeteries arrested in guess which country? Hungary. Cannibal dug up the bodies, rested in Hungary. So there you go. It's not a dad joke, actually. It's real life. That's a real headline from today in the Daily Mail. The UK Independent, man accused of digging up bodies from cemeteries, told police he likes to eat them. Yeah, that's a cannibal. We call that cannibalism. I got to say, I'm a big horror movie guy, and when I show my horror movies to friends, I try to pick ones that are fun, and I find that the ones with the cannibal themes, you gotta have the strongest stomach for those. I'm not a huge cannibal guy myself. It's not a subgenre I love, but people really have a hard time with that. But we got one. We got a real cannibal digging up bodies in Hungary and chowing down on them. Not a great look. You hate to see it. You really do. All right, so some quick Cuck Month content. MLB has responded to Josh Hawley's inquiry about their discrimination against Christians who want to put Bible verses on their hats when they encourage stuff like Black Lives Matter on their hats. The MLB commissioner, Rob Manfred, has said that they were wrong to threaten San Francisco Giant players for putting Bible verses with disciplining them. Congressman Greg Stubbe's followed up and said that the response actually leaves a lot of questions. If the players were free to opt out, why were they threatened to begin with? I think it's a very good question. And I think, again, it is Cuck Month for just a few more days. And we're happy to see the WNBA celebrating. Can we play our clip of the Lynx coach, Cheryl Reeves, guys, cut 13?
1: Cheryl, one of the positives tonight was just the crowd, 11,600.
2: The crowd was amazing.
1: I mean, for a Pride night to get that type of crowd where the upper deck, every seat's filled.
2: We should have done it for the gays. We didn't get it done.
0: What a drop. You got to save that drop. We should have done it for the gays. I just want to play that over and over again, nonstop. We should have done it for the gays. I think it's a great day. It's a great day to celebrate Cuck Month with the Lynx. All right. But I think she was joking there, so I'm going to give her some credit. But I will tell you, we highlighted, I think I'm going to run out of time, so I'm not going to play it, but a woman named Malat Kiros, who is a socialist running as a Democrat in Colorado, to continue my point from the last segment, she's now adding a trans bill of rights to her campaign policy page. So they're still woke is latent at best. It is here. Woke did not go away. The left still wants to divide us racially. They still are obsessed with transing the kids, and they're getting more and more open about it because they've realized the Mamdani formula, you do it with a smile. You can say all sorts of radical stuff. That's it for today. Go in peace to love and serve the Lord. Thanks for watching and listening.
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10: Renewed warning to Iran. I'm Lisa Brady, Fox News. President Trump saying moments ago the U.S. will have to finish the job if Iran isn't reasonable. But he also says he thinks Iran will do what they have to do.
11: The Iran economy has been crushed and their defense industrial base has been damaged so severely that it'll take them many years to rebuild. Many, many years. And now we're trying to work out a deal that's fair.
10: Sounding an optimistic tone about ongoing talks, even as Iran contradicts some of what the U.S. is saying, including an agreement to allow nuclear inspections to resume. The president speaking at a Mack Trucks plant in Pennsylvania touting an economic agenda he says is spurring investment and creating jobs. Democrats say it's only costing Americans more money. On the 10th try, the U.S. Senate just passing a war powers resolution already passed by the House, aiming to block further military action against Iran without congressional approval, though it's considered largely symbolic without the force of law. Sentencing day for multiple protesters convicted in the shooting at a Texas immigration center.
12: 8 individuals are sentenced to decades behind bars for last year's armed July 4th attack on the Prairieland ICE Detention Center in Alvarado, Texas, which resulted in a police officer shot in the neck. Alleged organizer Benjamin Song, who shot and wounded the officer, was sentenced to 100 years in prison. The 7 others received terms ranging from 30 to 70 years. Prosecutors calling it domestic terrorism, calling the violence an attack plotted by Antifa operatives, but defense attorneys deny there were Antifa associations, insisting it was just a demonstration with fireworks before gunshots broke out.
13: Fox's Lillian Wu. It's the first Antifa-related sentencing after a Trump executive order designating the group as a domestic terror organization. Stocks finished lower, the Dow down 47 points at the bell after earlier gains. 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
16: No, thank you.
13: Before his Pennsylvania speech, President Trump telling reporters there have been more arrests over the reflecting pool on the National Mall.
17: President Trump says 6 people have been arrested and several more cited for damaging the reflecting pool. He is blaming vandalism for the blue-colored sealant peeling and floating in the water.
11: Somebody went in with a knife and cut it. They cut it up good. And then they cut a 300-350-foot slip in the form of lots of little slips.
17: The Interior Department and U.S. Park Police are not commenting on those vandalism allegations. President Trump says the pool will likely need to be drained to make repairs. At the White House, Jared Halpern, Fox News.
13: On the road to the midterms, several more states with primaries today, including New York, South Carolina, Maryland, and Utah. New York City's mayor endorsing several progressive candidates, including Democratic socialists, trying to unseat incumbent Democrats. In France, 40 people dead in a week, all heat-related drownings.
18: Temperatures are hitting record levels for the month of June, and the heat wave is already claiming lives. The French government says too many people are trying to cool off in rivers and canals without being alert to the risks. Among the fatalities, a 13-year-old girl who couldn't swim but entered the River Seine with her family on Sunday evening. A professional soccer player is in a critical condition after being pulled out of the River Rhône near Lyon. 6 drownings have also been reported in Germany. Authorities say men in particular are overestimating their abilities in the water. Jonathan Savage, Fox News.
13: France recording its hottest day ever today with an average of temperatures at multiple weather stations nearing 86 degrees, with some individual stations topping 100 degrees. Recapping stocks, the Dow down 45 points, the S&P dropping 107, that's more than 1%. The NASDAQ with a more than 2% plunge, down 579. Elisa Brady.
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23: Fighting for free speech, Western civilization, and delivering common sense for the American people. Ladies and gentlemen, here's Scott Jennings.
24: Major League Baseball issues a mea culpa in the case of the Christian players. We have the details. Election Day in New York City has brought out anti-Semitic hatred like you won't believe. Full report is ahead. And Ken Paxton, Republican candidate for Senate in Texas, joins us live. Today is June the 23rd. I'm Scott Jennings, coming to you live from New York City. And speaking of the Big Apple, on this day in 1992, mafia boss John Gotti, known as the Teflon Don to many, was sentenced to life in prison after he was found guilty on 14 counts of conspiracy to commit murder and racketeering. And in the moments after that decision came down, hundreds of his supporters stormed the building and caused destruction in the streets. Listen to this account from ABC News.
25: He was rigged, right? He was rigged.
26: The government may consider Gotti a dangerous mobster, but to people from his neighborhood, he is a hero.
25: That's a hostage.
27: You're gonna, and those jurors were biased.
26: Several hundred of them stormed the Brooklyn courthouse where the convicted crime boss had just been sentenced. Inside, federal marshals locked the doors against the angry protesters. The crowd then attacked cars belonging to the marshals.
28: I feel they had a very rotten trial, an unfair trial. This is worse than Russia.
24: John Gotti never left prison, of course. He died of throat cancer at the age of 61 on June 10th, 2002 at the Federal Prison Medical Center in Springfield, Missouri. As for today's news and as for today's criminals, massive

0: Attorney General Todd Blanch. Lay it out in Cut 12.
1: Today we are announcing federal and state charges, all of which were charged or unsealed at some point over the past 2 weeks, the past 14 days. Coordinated nationwide action. Since June 8th, we've charged 455 defendants across 56, like I said a minute ago, U.S. attorney's offices, and 45 U.S. states and territories. As alleged in the various indictments,
0: the kinds of crimes committed here are just jaw-dropping. I want you to listen to more of Todd Blanch. Talk about this one particular scheme, Cut 13.
1: In one indictment, we're bringing charges against a corporate executive in Arizona in connection to over a $1 billion fraud involving unnecessary wound grafts. This alleged scheme costs Medicare over $1 million per patient. In total, our indictment charges 11 defendants for over $2 billion in fraudulent claims in connection to alleged wound care schemes.
0: The kinds of ways these criminals bilk your tax dollars, page after page in these indictments, makes your blood boil. One scheme involved enrolling dead Medicare beneficiaries in hospice after they had already died, using stolen personal information obtained through a funeral home employee, and then creating backdated medical records to make it appear the patients had qualified for hospice before they died. Page after page of fraud. Now the Trump administration is holding people accountable. You know, we don't have to live this way. And thanks to this Trump crackdown on fraud, hopefully we won't have to any longer. Here's one for the propaganda file, by the way. Headline from Reuters. Israeli soldiers shoot dead two Palestinian teens in the West Bank. That's the headline. Of course, if you look into it, you'll find that the aforementioned teenagers were throwing firebombs and flaming tires at innocent Jewish families. How many headlines have you read when it comes to Israel and this conflict that led you to believe one thing, only to find out later the facts didn't match the narrative? Happens all the time. These were Hamas combatants that were engaged by the IDF here, not simple teenagers. But it isn't just the media that's working overtime to get you to hate Israel and hate the Jewish people. It's the American politicians who are currently engaged in an all-out propaganda war against the Jews. Here in New York City, the mayor, Zoran Mamdani, used a speech to accuse Israel of killing a journalist. Here's Cut 14.
2: Even an Al Jazeera journalist, Ahmed Wishah, was killed this past Saturday by an Israeli strike.
0: The so-called journalist, well, if you look into it, there is plenty of video out there showing him with an assault weapon fighting for Hamas. He was a terrorist, whether he had a side hustle or not. But for the mayor of New York City to lie to people here, well, he's hoping to incite violence against the Jewish people and cause his followers to hate Israel. And it looks like it's working. A Democratic congressman named Dan Goldman here in New York, who is Jewish, walked into a coffee shop this weekend in Brooklyn with his 7-year-old daughter. Listen to what happened. He bought a coffee, and then the shop, called Poetica, posted this on social media. Quote, "We see you stop by our shop today for a coffee. We don't serve racists, fascists, homophobes, genocide enablers, or anyone in between. Too bad we didn't recognize you right away, or we would have turned you away." Coffee shop then went on to say that it had issued a refund to the congressman and told him never again to come to the store. Now, Dan Goldman is a Jewish congressman who supports Israel's right to exist. Now, he's in a primary today in New York City, and he's probably going to lose. And now he's being banned from coffee shops for being Jewish and supporting Israel. This is where we are in Zoran Mamdani's New York City. The mayor of this town, well, he's supposed to be worried about potholes and picking up the garbage. And yet he just can't stop spending most of his time inciting hatred and violence against Jewish people. The Department of Justice, by the way, in Washington is investigating the coffee shop, and we're going

0: to talk more about this story later in the show. Now, Goldman is running against a guy named Brad Lander, himself a Jewish person, who has dedicated his campaign to the slandering of other Jews and of Israel. He visited a mosque the other day. Here's some audio of Brad Lander talking to the Muslims in New York City. Now, the last thing you're going to hear on this tape is the imam at the mosque praying. I want you to listen to it, and then I'm going to tell you what they said. Cut number three.
1: Kind of partnership I developed with Soran, I hope to come to have with Rashida Tlaib and Ilhan Omar and others in Congress to show we can build a city and a country and a world that everyone can afford and where everyone is welcome and where everyone's humanity is respected.

0: you very much for welcoming me today.
1: والفرج فيه للمؤمنين على يديك وقتل الكافرين بسيفك.
2: Now what you heard at the end there, that Imam's prayer, let me translate it for you. He said, quote, through your hands comes the relief of the believers and the death of the infidels by your sword. Folks, we have Democrats running for Congress in New York City, backed by Mom Donnie, who are praying in mosques for the infidels to be killed with swords. I don't know what else I can tell you. One more news story, latest on Iran. Vice President Vance headed home from Switzerland yesterday. President says Iran has agreed to the, quote, highest level of inspections on its nuclear facilities and nuclear material. Of course, the Iranians are saying there were no detailed discussions on the nuclear issue. I find that hard to believe. The two sides are presenting different narratives in the deal making. I think I'm going to stick to the American narrative around here and hope for a deal that permanently disables the terrorist regime in Iran from ever having nuclear weapons. Great show for you today. A couple of Senate candidates coming by. One's in Louisiana, John Fleming. 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
2: Welcome back here on Tuesday, June 23rd. Scott Jennings broadcasting for Salem. I want to give you a follow-up on a story that we tracked for you all last week. The story is about those Major League Baseball players out in San Francisco who on Pride Night, when they were given those Pride hats with the rainbow-colored logos, chose to write Bible verses on their hats. They wrote Bible verses from the book of Genesis, which, of course, talks about the rainbow being a symbol that denoted the covenant of God with the people and the animals there at the conclusion of the Great Flood. You know the story. The players chose to write small Bible verse notations on their hats. They then got a warning letter from Major League Baseball saying you're not allowed to deface or change Major League Baseball uniform that you've been given to wear. It's against the rules. They were warned. Violation of league policy. That's what they were told. This, of course, prompted a lot of outrage, particularly from some conservative leaders out there. We interviewed last week the Attorney General of Florida, James Uthmeyer. He issued a subpoena to Major League Baseball. Also, Missouri Senator Josh Hawley, he sent a letter to Major League Baseball's commissioner, Rob Manfred, asking a whole lot of questions about how in the world you could be threatening Christian baseball players for what they did. Yesterday, and I have to say, it's important that you denote when someone gets something right. Rob Manfred got this right, finally, on yesterday. He sent a letter back to Josh Hawley, basically a mea culpa, explaining that the San Francisco Giants failed to properly explain to the players that they were allowed to decline to wear the rainbow-themed caps during the Pride Night event. So several members of the Giants, the starting pitcher Landon Roop, among them, had been handed these hats, and they were never told, hey, you can just wear your regular hat. You don't have to wear that. So that was a mistake made by the San Francisco Giants. I'm sure, by the way, if the players had been told you don't have to participate in this, they probably wouldn't have. So the league, according to Manfred in this letter back to Josh Hawley, had adopted a policy in 2023 of prohibiting clubs from using special uniforms, caps, or equipment. So they're not actually, this isn't actually supposed to be happening, except the San Francisco Giants and the Los Angeles Dodgers had petitioned the league for special grandfathered status on their own Pride Night stuff. So I guess this is only happening in those two markets. But the Giants were supposed to tell the players, you don't have to do this. So Rob Manfred said in the letter, the Giants players were allowed to wear the hats with biblical references for the entire game. After the game concluded, my office issued a routine oral warning about the policy violation. Unfortunately, it was issued before we became aware of the Giants' lapse in communication. The players were neither fined nor disciplined, nor will they ever be. Manfred said some players did not understand they had the option to wear their normal uniform. So this is an interesting situation. The team made a huge mistake. They did not tell the players this was optional. And the players did what they thought they needed to do to support their own values. They put Bible verses on their hats. And this, of course, set off a huge firestorm in public debate. Should they be allowed to do that? Why are they invading Pride Night with their Bible verses? But this is a case where the leader of the league, the commissioner, Rob Manfred, looked into it, got on it, investigated it, and figured out that the players should never have been warned, that the players should not have been made to feel like they were being disciplined in public, that the team made a mistake. And you know, sometimes in life when you make a mistake, getting to the bottom of it, getting the facts, and then owning up to it, not sometimes, that's almost always the right thing to do. And so we were very critical on this show last week of baseball coming down on these players. And on the flip side of that, we need to be very supportive, I think, of Rob Manfred for actually getting to the bottom of it, apologizing, and being clear with the Senator Hawley and the public about what happened and making clear these players will never be in trouble for being Christians. We'll take a break and come back. More on the Scott Jennings Show right after this.
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19: The National Weather Service is investigating a possible tornado in Fayette County. Authorities say a team is in the area surveying damage after meteorologists reported seeing a rotating wall cloud on Monday. There's been no word on exactly what area of the county crews are investigating. You probably noticed that it isn't costing you as much when you head to the pump.
20: Gas prices are dropping across Pennsylvania this week. That's according to AAA, which says the current average cost per gallon is at $4.09 in the Commonwealth. That is a more than 10-cent drop compared to last week's prices.
19: That was John Schaefer reporting. Plans to merge two Butler County municipalities are advancing. Earlier this year, it was announced that if Adams Township and Mars Borough combine, the area would be called Mars Township. The idea of merging into a single government comes as the region is seeing a boom in its population. The merger would allow for resources to be combined to ensure infrastructure, fire and police, schools, and more are better equipped to handle an increased population. This week, Adams Township supervisors voted in favor of the merger. Mars Borough officials are expected to take a vote on the plan on July 6th. The eaglets at the U.S. Steel Nest are starting to fledge, with one of them recently taking their first flights over the Monongahela River. Sid fledged first, followed by sibling Maz just a few days later. The live stream captured the moments as Sid and Maz spread their wings and took off from the nest. Cameras at the nest have allowed viewers to watch parents Stella and Irvin raise their three eaglets, marking the 9th, 10th, and 11th eaglets born at the Irvin plant. Americans are expected to spend big this 4th of July. The National Retail Federation predicts $9.4 billion will be spent just on food alone for 4th of July cookouts. That averages more than $94 per person in food items. The NRF says about 44% of Americans will also spend money on fireworks. I'm Juan Arango, and you're up to date with Radio PA.
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2: The four-year anniversary of Dobbs v. Jackson, the case that ended Roe v. Wade, is tomorrow, and the president of Susan B. Anthony Pro-Life America is calling for a course correction in how we tackle the problem of abortion, and she is here today to discuss it with us. Marjorie Dannenfelser, head of Susan B. Anthony, welcome. Your inaugural appearance here on the Scott Jennings Show, but it's good to hear your voice, my friend.
34: I've been waiting forever. I'm so glad to finally be here.
2: Well, I'm glad you're with us, and we're obviously interested in having this conversation with you because so much about our politics as it relates to pro-life issues changed on that day that the Dobbs decision came out. It's been a big issue in a lot of elections, and it has also led to a lot of conversations on other policy matters that are bubbling up today. And I do think we need to have this conversation as a Republican Party and as conservatives about it, and that's why I'm glad you're here. So why don't I just start there? Where are we as a pro-life movement in America right now, 4 years on from Dobbs?
34: Yeah, and thank you for having me on. In all seriousness, that is what we're looking at. That is what we're thinking about. It's every day for us, but not everybody's looking at it all the time. So let's just put it in the context of America's birthday coming up, the founding documents that are the foundation of even the pro-life argument, the inalienable right to life, of course. We're also celebrating this month the 160th anniversary of the passage of the 14th Amendment that guarantees equal protection under the law to all persons. So it's very relevant, and not only because of the, of course, intellectual interest, because of the stark reality of what is happening. We worked for 50 years to overturn Roe v. Wade so that we could get the people's voice back into the law when it comes to protecting children. And once that happened, half the states passed strong pro-life protections. It returned it to all legislators that decision did. So half the states acted. And then immediately after it was sort of pronounced by the Republican Party from the top of the party, the president, that this would be about states' rights only. It's not a federal matter anymore. States only are going to deal with this. It's just going to be up to who those elected officials, not ever federal officials, which is, of course, not the language of the Dobbs decision. So what happened then, of course, the other side is very astute and started sending abortion drugs into all of those pro-life states. And so what we have now is an increase in the abortion rate in this country, not a decrease. We have women who are receiving these drugs because of a Biden COVID hangover. The rules were dropped around the distribution of these drugs. There's no in-person visit to anybody associated with her health. She just gets it in the mail, or her boyfriend, her ex-husband, the guys at the fraternity, someone has those drugs and she gets them, and it's leading to disasters all over the country. So women harmed, more babies dying, including in pro-life states. And so this whole states-only strategy is a failure. It can't be called anything other than that. So we really do, I think, the party does need to think about what whether we return to the old platform, which very much made it, where located it in the 14th Amendment, and in general said your zip code or your geography shouldn't determine whether you live or die. And that's where we are right now.
2: Yeah, I'm looking at the numbers here. In the 3 years since the Dobbs decision, abortions have increased nationally. According to this document here, looks like, they're up just a little bit. And I guess it's attributed to these mailed drugs that even in states that have banned or largely banned abortion, you have them being, these states being flooded by these drugs. And this has created a little bit of a rift between the pro-life community and the Trump administration, hasn't it, Marjorie? Because there is a demand out there, I think, by the pro-life community that the federal government step in here and try to protect these women in these states that have tried to do away with these dangerous abortions. But the drugs are still getting in.
34: I mean, who's establishing pro-life states' policy? It's not been the voters through their legislature passing pro-life protections. It's been Gavin Newsom and Kathy Hochul, the governors of California and New York, who have shield laws that protect from prosecution all the people that are sending these drugs into the state. So, yes, it's a very, very simple request. And is that the laws? I mean, we don't like the abortion drug, of course, at all. We think it shouldn't exist. However, if it's going to exist, if it's going to be distributed, then it needs to be under certain rules that are just common sense rules that Planned Parenthood ought to be agreeing with. You need to have a sonogram. If you have an ectopic pregnancy, it's the only way of knowing whether you have that ectopic pregnancy. Is your health at risk? All these things were, again, dropped under Biden during the COVID era and have not been reanalyzed and reestablished during Trump, during the Trump stage. Now, so the Trump policy, of course, is just the states. You guys are the only ones that are going to do this. But it's being completely undermined, and the sovereignty of these states is not intact because the abortions are increasing in their states. Yes, it's a 1.6 overall national increase in abortion, but they're 15,000 abortions in states, at least that much every month, that have acted to serve women and save lives in their laws. And so we are in a, what we've asked for is a very modest request. It is that the the Justice Department, on behalf of the FDA, settle the case with that Louisiana brought to sue the FDA. Settle it, which is a lot of precedent, a lot of other areas of policy. This has been the case in this administration. It could be done today. It could be done in a minute. There's a lot of resistance. There's a great study going on, which we think eventually will bring up great information about harms to women. But in the meantime, study while you act. That is our modest request. And sorry to filibuster, but there is a letter that just a few minutes ago was released, that we released, where 83 groups have made this request to the acting Attorney General Todd Blanch to do just that.
2: These abortion pills, this whole issue is troubling because real harm can come to women who take them. And they're being told these pills are foolproof, that they are fully safe, and that they don't need to see a doctor before they take these dangerous drugs. And that's happening thousands of times a day. And we do have stories of women who have been really, really injured because of these drugs that they're taking. It's just, it's sort of shocking to me that we're sort of allowing people to get in the mail dangerous, dangerous drugs, and we're allowing them to be told, yeah, you don't need a doctor for this. It's really irresponsible.
34: Yeah, I mean, thanks to you, people are hearing about this, but it's a big secret somehow. It's really not out in the general flow of information out there. I mean, there are women in every state. It's popping up all over the country. For instance, a woman in Ohio whose ex-boyfriend was a resident, medical resident, got a hold of the drugs, stuffed them down her throat while she was sleeping. She lost her wanted child. If that's not coercion, nothing is. And this is the best friend of traffickers and pimps and drunken fraternity and, you know, guys in colleges who want to take advantage of a situation that they think they all got to fix. So it really preys on the worst in men who are capable of great things. But in this case, it's been a terrible moment. And it's just easy. I mean, it is so common sense that the move to settle with the state of Louisiana, restore the protections surrounding the distribution of this drug, get it out of the mail, would on one hand a positive that it would allow the sovereignty of those states to stay intact. They get to have their laws and not undermine them. And then also women would have the medical care that they need before engaging in something such a big deal, and to know that they're, you know, what is going on with her body, and that there could be all sorts of adverse reactions to the drug itself.
2: Marjorie, let me ask you a question. When's the last time you spoke to the president about this? What did you say to him, and what did he say to you?
34: The last time I talked to the president, he was very concerned that we get this issue right. I think that my biggest concern is that there is once we got the big win, then which was a huge win. It could not have happened without him. Hands down, no way would it have happened without him. But we are in an administration now where it's being run by this idea that it's states only and that there's no responsibility. And we find that simply never works out that way. There is a responsibility. Dobbs allowed that responsibility to flourish on the federal level. And there is a reticence to move. Mm-hmm. And I think when we get past this, I look forward to talking to you and others about what does the party want to do with itself moving into the next presidential. What will those candidates stand for? Will the platform look like it used to or like it does now, which is really hard to read? I think that's the new day that we're looking forward to.
2: And Marjorie, we've got a minute and a half here. You all are planning to be heavily engaged in the midterms, heavily engaged at Susan B. Anthony, and as you mentioned, the 2028 presidential, deploying a massive $160 million investment to back candidates with a clear national pro-life vision. Right now, out in the world, Who is the candidate, who is the leader that, in your opinion, is espousing this clear vision that most closely matches what you'd like to see for our country?
34: To be seen. I'll say this, that in my good friendship with J.D. Vance and my good friendship with Rubio and then with others who have been touted as perhaps being on that debate stage in Iowa and then in South Carolina, we've had some of the best, most profound, most articulate statements for why the unborn child and their mothers must be served and protected. That's what we're hoping to see again. I think there's been a little bit of reticence, there has been some reticence to stand up on the national stage and advocate for what is necessary right now. This is going to be the most consequential presidential election on this issue that ever has been. I mean, 50 years of no action because of Roe, then Dobbs. We're pure potential. And right now the report card is a big D minus in terms of saving children. Now we can move on to something that is much greater, great advocacy. We need a Lincolnian president who understands what's at stake, understands also what consensus is. You want to be ambitious and you also want to win. So that's why we're in South Carolina, Iowa now, and why we want to win these midterms for our champions.
2: All right, that voice you've been hearing on the show, Marjorie Dannenfelser. She is the president of Susan B. Anthony Pro-Life America. Tomorrow is the four-year anniversary of Dobbs. Boy, when I think, Marjorie, about all those panels I sat through on CNN where it was exclaimed from the rooftops, this would ban all abortions everywhere. There are more abortions in America today than there were 4 years ago. Marjorie, thanks for your time. Look forward to talking to you again on the show very soon. Listen, if you or someone you love is on Medicare, you know that it is designed to be confusing. You get all the mailers and the robocalls, all the half-truths. It leaves you wondering, have I done the right thing? Am I on the right plan? Did I recommend the right plan to my parents or to my loved one? You need help. 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
2: All right, it's Tuesday, June the 23rd. Welcome back here to the Scott Jennings Show. Thanks for listening to us today. We're in New York City, and in just a minute, by the way, the reason I bring that up is we've got a great Salem reporter who's down in Times Square, and we're talking to people about what America 250 means to them. We'll get to that in just a second. First, I want to talk to you about something that the bureaucrats would prefer that we ignore, and this ticking time bomb called Alzheimer's. It is an economic time bomb that we are not ready for. Cases of Alzheimer's on track to double to 14 million by 2060. This will put pressure on families, the workforce, an already strained Medicare and Medicaid program. And what should really get your attention is that it's American families that are shouldering most of the costs of all this. They cover about 70% of the $400,000 lifetime care cost of an Alzheimer's case. Now, our world competitors are not standing still. Even China has launched a national priority to aggressively expand early diagnosis and treatment. They know it's a problem. Why don't we? Here in the United States, I'm sorry to tell you, we're waiting until it's too late. But we have to turn it around, and we can turn it around. We now have the tools, like simple blood tests, to spot the early signs of Alzheimer's that can keep people healthier longer. And in the workforce. Now, 4 in 5 voters tell us that they are more likely to support a candidate who prioritizes better access to Alzheimer's detection, diagnosis, and treatment. That's good for families and the economy. And it's, frankly, it's just something I talk about a lot. Common sense. Join the fight to get this Alzheimer's thing turned around at marketinstitute.org. That's marketinstitute.org. All right, I brought it up a minute ago. I want to go down to Times Square. We've got a great reporter for Salem named Haley Curio. She's down in Times Square, and she's doing a little man on the street talking to Americans about America 250. Haley, take it away.
21: We're in Times Square, one of the most recognizable places in America, talking with people across the country and around the globe. 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
35: This is the crossroads of America in Times Square, New York. But you know what? This country is the greatest country on planet Earth. First and foremost, I'm an American, and I think people are starting to realize how beautiful this country really is. The mission is just be proud to be an American, because there's no better place in the world.
22: It's all about family and freedom.
21: As the country celebrates this historic milestone, many are looking ahead with optimism to the next chapter in the American story. In Times Square, I'm Haley Carayo. Scott, back to you.
2: Thanks, Haley. Thanks for the report today. And, you know, here on Salem and here on this show, we're going to celebrate America 250. There's a lot of people out there who want to ignore it. A lot of people out there who want to use it as an opportunity to say nasty, negative, hurtful things about our country. A lot of people who want to use it as an opportunity to point out, I don't know, that America is a failed experiment, that somehow we got this all wrong, that somehow we need to turn all this upside down, rip out the American experiment, the American founding root and branch, and do something else. What is that something else? That something else is radical socialism. That something else is antithetical to the values of Western civilization. That something else is install an operating system in our country that none of you all would recognize as having anything to do with the United States of America whatsoever. There's a lot of people in this country, a lot of people involved in politics on the American left, who are interested in destroying this country's founding, its values, the foundations on which we build our culture. They think it's rotten. And they think if you support it, that you're rotten. And they think if you vote for people who support it, that you're part of the problem. They want to dilute your vote with the votes of the illegal immigrants. They want to dilute what happens at the Supreme Court by packing the Supreme Court. They want to dilute the United States Senate by adding Washington and Puerto Rico as states. They are trying to radically and fundamentally change and destroy the fabric of this country as the rest of us get ready to celebrate America 250. Around here, we're not going to stand for it. And that's why we appreciate you listening. That's why we appreciate you standing up for your own patriotism as we, together as a community, celebrate America 250. More after this. It's Scott Jennings on Salem. Stay with us.
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7: Congress sends a message to the president. Lisa Brady, Fox News. The U.S. Senate passing a war powers resolution on the 10th try. It already passed the House and is aimed at blocking more military action against Iran without approval from lawmakers, though it's considered largely symbolic. Four Republicans voting in favor of the resolution, including Kentucky's Rand Paul. But he tells Fox Business he stands with President Trump on diplomacy.
8: I think they will trade their nuclear program because they've been thoroughly decimated. I don't think they're excited about it, but I think ultimately they will trade their nuclear program. And I think they're enriched uranium. There's never been a better time than to have it removed from the country than now.
7: The Senate vote was 50 to 48 with two Republican senators absent and one Democrat, Pennsylvania's John Fetterman, voting against it. President Trump insisting talks with Iran are going well and that his economic agenda is spurring growth.
9: Right now, we have more factories being built, and I mean car factories, AI factories, factories of every type, than we've ever had in the history of our country by three times.
7: Visiting a Mack Trucks plant in Pennsylvania, where he also urged voters to support Congressman Ryan McKenzie, an incumbent Republican being challenged by Democrat Bob Brooks. In primaries today, two incumbent House Democrats are facing progressive challengers, backed by New York City Mayor Zoran Mamdani.
10: What we see in these candidacies is a referendum on whether the kind of leadership we have is the one that is serving the people of the city.
7: The self-proclaimed Democratic socialist says not just more Democrats, but better ones should be elected. Several House races on the New York ballot, along with another in Utah. Voters are also settling the fall candidates for governor in Maryland and in South Carolina, where both Republicans in a runoff race now have President Trump's support. 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
7: A renewed plea from Savannah Guthrie nearly 5 months after her 84-year-old mom, Nancy, went missing from her Arizona home.
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7: On NBC's Today Show, appealing again for anyone who knows anything to come forward. This is new details were revealed from an earlier ransom note.
26: These notes are not new, and some of their content was reported, but it is now being made public that the second note intended for the Guthrie family read that Nancy Guthrie had passed away after being taken from her home. Sources tell Fox the wording is believed to have read that Nancy Guthrie was buried with nature.
7: Fox's Matt Finn. Law enforcement has not confirmed whether any notes were authentic, but sources say they're being treated as if they're real. Inflation anxiety returns on Wall Street with concern interest rate hikes may be on the way. AI-related companies also fueling a tech sell-off. The Nasdaq dropping 579 points, more than 2%. The Dow down 45 points. History is made again at the World Cup by one of soccer's all-time greats.
0: Cristiano Ronaldo is playing in his sixth World Cup this year for Portugal, and on Tuesday, he put his name in the record books.
11: Off goes Cancelo, delivering the cross! Ronaldo!
0: The call on Fox, Ronaldo with the goal in the sixth minute against Uzbekistan, and it was a big one, as the 41-year-old is now the first player to score in six different World Cup tournaments. But he wasn't done there, as he tacked on one more in the 39th minute. Portugal won the game 5-0 for its first win of the tournament. Tony Genualdo, Fox News.
7: This just a day after Argentina's captain Lionel Messi broke the record for all-time goals in the tournament with 18. Messi and Ronaldo are the only men to play in six World Cups. I'm Lisa Brady. This is Fox News.
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1: And good afternoon and welcome. We are at 7 minutes after the hour and with you tonight for the full 2 hours. We have a mishmash for you tonight. It's unbelievable. The first hour, I have a guest. I'll bring him on in just a second. We'll be talking medicine. Then during 6 to 6.30, we'll have guests from the Salvation Army on talking about an upcoming event of theirs. And then 6.30 to 7, I've got absolutely nothing but myself. Open forum time, so whatever you want to talk about. Maybe you want to talk about the reflecting pool. I don't know. I want to talk about the reflecting pool. So but whatever else you want to talk about, that's what we'll do. And by the way, programming notes, this Thursday we have Dr. Arthur White on. We'll be talking about America 250. And just talking about that in general terms, one of our hours will be devoted to things we've done well in 250 years. The other hour will be devoted to things we haven't done well. And then I finish off the month of June, a week from tonight, with Dr. Travis Milburn to talk about vigilantism. Isn't that a wonderful thing to end the month with? Vigilantism. Sorry. Speaking of vigilantes, no, it's not even close. We continue, as you folks have probably picked up by now, we're bringing you a series of visits

0: had a job there, etc. And the car she was going to take was a Chevy Malibu with, like, well, you know where this story's going. As a result of that, Doc, I still have never owned a new car my whole life because I thought my daughter should be the one to have that vehicle to drive that distance for this. So I don't know. It's what fathers do. Hey, one of the things we like to do is get to know about you, first of all. And where you, so where did you grow up? Where are you from? Where'd you go to school? What's your background?
1: I grew up in Pittsburgh and I went to Churchill High School.
0: Pittsburgh proper?
1: Yeah, well, Churchill, suburb.
0: I'm a Uniontown boy, so okay. When you say Pittsburgh, I like want to know where you mean. Okay, so you went to high school down there?
1: In the east suburbs, Churchill.
0: Okay.
1: And then I went to Denison University in Ohio.
0: Okay.
1: After Denison University, I went to medical school at Ohio State University in Columbus.
0: You're hurting me already.
1: Sorry.
0: Go ahead.
1: And after I did that, I went back to Pittsburgh for a residency at Western Pennsylvania Hospital for OBGYN residency.
0: How did a guy from Pittsburgh with Pittsburgh roots end up at Ohio State? What happened?
1: Just a great medical college.
0: Have you gone to mental health counseling? Do you know what you did there? I got a question. When you were in high school, so you're 18 years old, okay? And your attitude at 18 was, when I grow up, I'm going to be a
1: doctor.
0: You knew that then?
1: From 12, I think, if not 10.
0: How? What? In your family, this was the thing, or what?
1: I'm the first physician in my family. I love science, and I had a few neighbors that were physicians. I really enjoyed working with my hands, so surgery appealed to me. Some of my neighbors, like I said, were physicians, and they were good role models, and I loved the sciences, and I went and observed them at work a few times here and there, and the rest is history. I just decided to go into medicine, and I continued in college thinking med school, and worked with an orthopedic surgeon at one point that worked with the Pittsburgh Penguins and enjoyed that. I thought orthopedics, maybe. That was great. But when I went to medical school, I did a rotation. You have to do a rotation in all the specialties.
0: Right.
1: And I did the obstetrics rotation. And I was like, as a guy, I'd never been to an obstetrician.
0: My
1: neighbor was one across the street, but I just knew that's what he did and really didn't know what really was involved. But anyhow, when I did that rotation, I really fell in love with the field. I loved taking care of young, happy, healthy patients with very happy results most of the time. And it offered both surgery and office visits, clinical time, and it was so positive. I loved it.
0: Well, by the way, I don't think I told the audience. I just started out calling you Doc. It's Dr. Douglas McKay, folks, M-A-C-K-A-Y. And yes, we did ask. I did ask about that. I said my only difficulty was figuring out whether it was MAC or just the MC. And you said that depends on what point in history I would look up your family. At one point, it was both.
1: Correct.
0: And Scottish, obviously.
1: Scottish, correct.
0: By the way, does that track with Scotch, or are you a bourbon guy or not? Or are you any of those things?
1: I'm a light beer guy.
0: A light beer guy. Okay. By the way, you have followed. Now, have you been following the World Cup at all?
1: The highlights, but not watching the games.
0: Have you seen what your fellow Scotsmen have done?
1: They drank all the beer
0: in Boston.
1: I haven't seen that validated. I find it hard to believe, but I love the story.
0: Sam Adams had to send for an emergency. They drank Sam Adams out of Sam Adams. I think it's. I'm watching the World Cup completely, but I think it's a great story, just a wonderful story. This specialty, and by the way, Dr. McKay practices gynecology here in Hermitage. It's that Linden Point Innovation Way office that you've heard about when we had Dr. Dawson on. But you are actually an OB-GYN, as we all say, an OB-GYN.
1: Correct.
0: So you've delivered babies, a good many, I'm sure. How many have you delivered, do you know?
1: Thousands. I mean, there were days.
0: Really that many?
1: There were days in residency where you'd be involved with delivering 20 babies in a 24-hour period.
0: Wow.
1: And I was in residency for 4 years, so it adds up quickly. And I've been in practices that deliver 200 babies a month.
0: I had 6 kids.
1: That's impressive.
0: Well, thank you. My wife did the work, but I had 6 kids. But nonetheless, I was present for 5 of them for the actual birth. When did you first, give me a year when you approximately delivered your first baby. Do you know exactly the year?
1: That would be in medical school. In 92.
0: Okay, so 92, and here you and I are sitting here in 2026.
1: You're making me feel old.
0: you have seen some changes, my friend.
1: Definitely.
0: From how that all in 92, was I allowed in to see the birth?

0: Yeah, that hasn't changed a ton. The partner's always been in there.
1: Okay.
0: Since my practicing, it was before that that the significant other wouldn't have been in there, they did ether. But really, obstetrics has not changed a ton since I started in '92.
1: In '92, were you doing what would have been considered the more hippie style birth? Like, I don't even know what I mean by that. But
0: when I hear you say hippie style, I would think maybe not more natural without an epidural.
1: Yeah.
0: Epidurals have been pretty mainstream. I mean, there are plenty of people that don't get them, but most people do get an epidural, I'm totally all right with that.
1: Well, no, I would call my wife saying, "I want that."
0: I always tell people, why would you go to the dentist if you're not going to get Novocaine? I'm a dental phobe, so if you want to have no Novocaine, that's fine. I am open to both, but okay. Presently I'm not delivering babies in Hermitage, but I do gynecology, but I am open to women's choice if they want to go natural or an epidural, but I think I would have an epidural if I was going through labor.
1: Let's be true about this. At least it's true for me. I can't speak for you. If men were the ones to give birth, we would be pretty much childless in this society. At least for me, that would be true.
0: I wish I had a dollar for every time I've said that, because I think it's so true.
1: Yeah. By the way, just talking to you very briefly, you must have a pretty high regard for women, having delivered all those babies.
0: I do. They do an incredible job, having the baby and taking care of them.
1: Yeah.
0: The primary caregiver at home.
1: That's just amazing to me. And I got to ask you, what's the biggest change you've seen? We'll get to the gynecology in a second. What's the biggest change you've seen in deliveries since you started to now?
0: C-section rate has gone up markedly since I started.
1: Is that a good thing?
0: Well, it's not a bad thing if it leads to healthier babies. The problem is, statistically, I don't think it's decreased mortality at all. But there's just a lot more complicated logistics, liability things, and it's hard not to do a C-section when the fetal heart tones are not reassuring.
1: Yeah,
0: so, I mean, it's just society and litigious and people being nervous. So I don't think it's led to a better result, but nonetheless, C-section rates are higher.
1: I've known some friends of mine, male friends, not many, thank heavens, because I don't admire this, my male friends, who have said, no, we're going to do C-section because we don't want to stand around and wait and figure it out. We want to set the time and the date so our schedule is clear. I'm like, seriously? So your schedule is clear. And you don't have to respond to that. I'm just saying, I don't understand that thinking. I don't get it at all. Anyway.
0: I think in that probably in the earlier days might have been a little bit of the case, but I don't think anyone thinks that way now, just because we know surgery is a major procedure, and if you can do it naturally, that's better.
1: Now, you dropped a couple of things in your personal life that I've got to come back to, and then I'm going to get deeper into the gynecological discussions. Penguins. Were you part of that? Like, did you actually go with that doc and provide help to the penguins at the time?
0: I didn't provide help because I wasn't even in medical school, but I got to go to the locker room, and that was two games. It was fantastic. It was just I remember Lemieux walking past me, and he was like 6'10", it looked like, with his skates on, and I was, I nod him in general, but just to be that close, it was pretty impressive.
1: That is cool.
0: But it was a cool era in Pittsburgh, and at that point I thought it was the best thing.
1: That was the right time to be there, too.
0: Under the sun.
1: Everything was clicking.
0: Yep.
1: I think the Pirates might even have won a game or two then, back in the day. So I got to ask you now, you said Ohio State. All right, I got it. So I take it when it comes to college football, you're an Ohio State fan?
0: I like Ohio State, but I mean, if they're playing, I'm going to root for them, but I don't.
1: Well, I'm a Penn State guy personally, but that's all right. You're still allowed to stay.
0: Penn State would be my team if they're not playing Ohio State.
1: Now, you and I are weird. I'm the same way with Ohio State. I said I root for Ohio State all the time unless they play Penn State.
0: Exactly.
1: But most fans don't do that. There's something about the two of us. We are defective in some way, shape, or form. What about professionals? Steelers, Browns? Do you even care one way or the other?
0: Of course, I grew up with the Steelers, and how can you not be a fan growing up in Pittsburgh in the 70s and 80s?
1: Yes, obviously.
0: They never lost.
1: Yeah, exactly. See, there you go. All right. So
0: I'm Pittsburgh through and through on my professional teams. And just football and college ball would be Ohio State. unless a Pittsburgh team's playing without Ohio State.
1: Now, on first sight, you look like a fellow in pretty good shape that stayed in good shape. Were you a bit of an athlete yourself?
0: I love playing sports. Always was.
1: High school?
0: Still do. Yes. Not in college.
1: What's your sport of choice?
0: In high school, I wrestled, played tennis, and soccer. I love them all. I still snow ski, water ski, mountain bike. Okay. I love all activities.
1: And you mentioned a daughter. You have family, obviously.
0: I do.
1: How many of what?
0: I have my oldest is a boy, and middle is a boy, and then my daughter's my youngest.
1: Okay.
0: My daughter's going to PA school this spring at Chatham, Pittsburgh. My middle is a pilot for United.
1: And
0: my oldest is a cyber software sales.
1: You did well.
0: I'm very proud of my kids.
1: Well, that's a lie. Your wife did well, huh?
0: She did. She did, despite me.
1: Exactly. And what's her first name?
0: Jennifer.
1: Jennifer, you did a great job, and I apologize for what you have to deal with. Now, by the way, folks, the phone lines are indeed open, 724-981-7900. Our guest is Dr. Douglas McKay. He's a gynecologist with Meadville Medical Center. And how long have you been down here now at the office here in Linden Point?
0: We just opened Linden Point 2 months ago.
1: Okay,
0: but I've been in Mercer for a year and a half with Meadville Medical Center.
1: Okay, and they are now making their presence down here better known. How do you like it? How are you getting along down here? What do you think of us folks?
0: It's beautiful. I love the area. It's a beautiful area to live. The people are very nice. It's a very nice pace, and it's been a great, refreshing break for me.
1: Let's go into your profession now, gynecology precisely. This is probably, when I heard that I was going to be interviewing you, I said, okay, that's good, because this is probably one of my least knowledgeable fields for me personally, and I like that only because I always feel I should be asking questions that the people listening might ask, and I'm going to guess they know about as much as I do. Beyond all of us in our high school years, snicker, snicker, always a gynecologist. Okay, we're not even going to go down that road, folks, but I don't care who you are out there, you're lying if you say you didn't do that and you're a guy. This field, I guess when you got into it to start with, you said you enjoyed it, you were on the rounds, et cetera, et cetera. It was the delivering of babies, I guess, that's the initial attraction to get into this field, but that's just one piece of this. We talk pap smears. Let's just start with the obvious things most people out there know. Are we still doing that? Are we still recommending that? Did it get any more pleasant? I'm told, I wouldn't know, but when my wife and everything, they don't come home and say, oh, what a wonderful experience that was. And to a guy, at least from my standpoint, it also seems disgustingly embarrassing. Talk to me about that whole ambiance, if you will, and how that is that still going on and how we're doing it these days.
0: Well, that's you asked what's changed in medicine.
1: Yeah.
0: The pap smear has changed a lot. In fact, there's some new sampling methods where a woman could do it at home and checking for HPV virus, human papillomavirus, a virus that's associated with cervical cancer. But we still recommend an annual exam every year for women.
1: Okay.
0: And I would recommend that starting at 12 to 14 years of age
1: female.
0: Now,
1: really?
0: We don't do a pap smear at that age, but what I tell moms when they come in, when I see my typical patients over 20, and if they have children, I always say, listen, you know, this is a good time to talk about your daughters. When do they need to come in? They don't need pap smears till 21 or older, but they still should come in. And the reason I say that is, as a gynecologist, we're kind of a primary care specialty.
1: Yeah, yeah.
0: And with all the anxiety and depression and just promiscuity for women, for girls, adolescent girls, it's a good time to get in the door. And what I tell the moms is I say, you bring your daughter in with you and you both sit in front of me and I'll talk to you both. And I will tell the daughter up front, I'm going to ask you some questions that might seem a little awkward about your sexuality and things like that. But I say, listen, if you don't want to tell your mom something, that's fine. I'm going to give you a chance when we're done talking with your mom to go to talk with a nurse in the side room. And if there's something you want to tell me that you weren't comfortable telling me in front of your mom, you can. And mom knows that then. And so the most important thing is I get the most accurate information.
1: Yeah, yeah.
0: And we talk about everything, anxiety. I mean, with social media right now, there's a ton of anxiety for the adolescent females.
1: Sure
0: so
1: is.
0: I treat depression and anxiety as a practitioner, only the entry-level basic depression. I don't do any complicated depression, but it's something that I cover in my practice, and I think it's important to at least talk to these adolescents about it because it's a tough time to grow up. So back to what your question was, though, the annual exam. Yeah. Annual exams every year. And if they're 14 and they're not sexually active and comfortable, they don't need to come back till the past year at 21.
1: Okay.
0: But at 21 on, you do need an annual exam. And the problem with the home screening that I told you about is you don't get a pelvic exam. You don't get the physical exam. You would do a self-specimen and send it in. It still doesn't cover all of the things that I think are important, like a physical exam and just a clinical evaluation.
1: Define PAP. What's it stand for?
0: PAP was it was a Greek name, actually. The doctor that invented it, I think it was Papinoculus.
1: Oh, okay, all right.
0: And so it was invented by that doctor. And
1: much pap easier smear. To say pap smear.
0: Exactly.
1: Okay.
0: So that's how the name
1: and
0: came
1: about.
0: And what
1: does it test for? What are we looking for?
0: Initially, it was for cervical cancer, and it still is for cervical cancer, but we now have DNA technology, which we've added to the pap smear. Initially, they would look at cells under a microscope. Now they look at cells under a microscope, but also do HPV in the and look for viruses that can cause cervical cancer. So the goal was to decrease cervical cancer, which was one of the most incredibly effective treatments in medicine. If you get a pap smear every year in the United States, you should never develop cervical cancer because you catch it early. It's a very effective screening tool.
1: And very treatable if caught early?
0: Very treatable because you prevent the cervical cancer from developing when you're treating pre-cancer.
1: Right.
0: It's kind of interesting. You asked, how has it gone here? I came from Pittsburgh. I'd practiced over 20 years down there, and I'd probably seen three, maybe five cases of cervical cancer in my career. And the only time I ever saw it in Pittsburgh was with people that were not from the United States, so they didn't have access to pap smear, or they lived in the United States but never got pap smears.
1: Okay.
0: I came here, and in my first 6 months, I had two patients with cervical cancer.
1: Wow.
0: So that's crazy. I was like, oh, my goodness, that's incredible.
1: Doc, that part of your job stinks.
0: That's the bad part. But the fortunate part of my job is that's so uncommon. If you do get the pap smears, it should never lead to cervical cancer. And if you get prenatal care, most outcomes in obstetrics are beautiful, too.
1: There are times, and your story did it for me again. I'm a Rotarian, member of Rotary. And one of the stories I'll never forget is in one of the African countries. I forget which one it was. It's not relevant location specifically. But young girls in this particular country, when their period came, they were done going to school because of how embarrassing it was. They didn't have the proper hygiene products to tend to things, et cetera, et cetera, et cetera. And when you think about stories like that that are true, and then you think about in America how much and far advanced we are, I don't care what your politics are, pretty darn lucky here to have folks like you and to have the medical system around us that at least approaches the topic and gives you alternatives. Just amazing to me. I can't, for so many reasons, I can't imagine being a young teenage girl with just everything that you go through. In fact, women, I've always said women are a superior gender, and there's no question about it in my brain whatsoever. So the pap smear now, have you seen the group that does the do-it-at-home
0: fecal blood test
1: for the ones that send
0: cancer.
1: You the box and say, put it in here and send it in?
0: Yeah.
1: That is now, there's now a commercial out there. I hope you've seen it because I want to ask you about it. That says we now provide a blood test that can detect 80% of all cancers. First of all, have you even heard of this?
0: And I have.
1: Is it? What do you think about that? Because it says to me, I don't need to come see you, Doc. I can get this first.
0: Well, I don't want to comment on that just because that's not my specialty, and I don't want to misspeak.
1: Fair enough.
0: But I can tell you that the Cologuard was the box.
1: Yeah.
0: Was in a very effective test if you wouldn't go for a colonoscopy. Colonoscopy is the gold standard.
1: Right.
0: So if you wouldn't do that, it's better to have something than nothing. The box was good. Now this oral test came out, and I can't speak to the sensitivity and specificity. Yeah.
1: Gotcha.
0: But I think what you said about how fortunate we are in the United States to have access, hopefully access, and you really should with all the medical assistance and all the government subsidies, you should be able to get in no matter what. But if you're not using it, it's not going to do you any good. Like those women that I saw here when I started, neither one of them had been going for care.
1: How old were they?
0: And 50 and 60 years old.
1: Geez,
0: and that's a lethal diagnosis.
1: Yeah, yeah.
0: It's a tough disease, a very hard disease to live with. So the access is here. I mean, there's plenty of providers, and there's no reason not to go. I know fear is a big reason, but if you're not getting the tests, it's of no value to you.
1: I've looked at the demographics for the listeners of this radio show, and it is overwhelmingly women. I know we hear guys as ones calling in, but according to the data, there's a lot of you out there listening to the show that are women. And you need to know for yourself, you need to know for your daughters, you need to know for your granddaughters, that a guy like Dr. McKay exists, that he's at Linden Point Innovation Way in Hermitage, that you can go there, that you can get these tests, that you can take care of that part of your health. I just encourage you to do that. Doc, we're going to take our break, so please stand by. You are listening to the Ron Aaron Show here on News Talk 790. As soon as I find the right spot here, hold on, folks. There we go, 790 WPIC.
2: This is a Radio PA News Update. President Trump touted the U.S. economy in the Lehigh Valley today. Trump spoke at the Mack Trucks facility in Lower Macungie Township, one of Pennsylvania's major manufacturing plants. The facility just got a $47 million contract to construct dozens of heavy-duty dump trucks for the military. Philadelphia police are investigating a deadly triple shooting in South Philadelphia involving a family. Investigators say 67-year-old Janice Picano shot and killed her 55-year-old sister, Denise Gratini, and her 18-year-old granddaughter, Angela Picano, before turning the gun on herself. All three were found inside a home after police responded around 5:30, and the investigation is ongoing. Pennsylvania is one step closer to a statewide limit on student cell phone use in public schools. The state house has passed Bill 1814, which would require a bell-to-bell ban on mobile devices for the entire school day. Supporters like Aaron Chapin with the Pennsylvania State Education Association says the goal is to reduce classroom distractions for roughly 1.7 million students.
3: Your average teenager gets over 237 text messages a day. That's a lot of pings. That's a lot of distraction during the 7 hours that they're at school.
2: Education leaders point out that dozens of states already have similar restrictions in place, and several Pennsylvania districts have adopted their own bans. The bill now moves to the state Senate for consideration. A proposed local government merger in Butler County is moving forward. Adams Township supervisors have voted in favor of combining with Mars Borough, a move that would create a new municipality called Mars Township. Leaders say the change is aimed at better managing rapid population growth and improving services. And Pennsylvanians with missing money may have a chance to find it at the state capitol Wednesday. The state treasury is hosting an event in the Capitol Rotunda to help people search for unclaimed property. I'm John Schaefer, and you're up to date with Radio PA.
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1: So what do you discuss off the air when you're talking to one of the... I can't tell you. That's why it's off-air conversation. It's actually, we're talking about my hometown of Uniontown and things like that. Anyway, Dr. Douglas McKay is our guest for this first hour of our show tonight. He is a gynecologist, and he is with the Meadville Medical Center, who is down here now and doing lots of good work in our area. He is located, for those of you that know, want to know, he is located out at the Linden Point Innovation Way. The signage is great. My heart doc is out there. You guys know where it is, so we don't have to worry about that. What I wanted to know is, what do you treat the most in gynecology beyond regular checkups, things like that? What kinds of things pop up that you're like, oh, yeah, we do that, yeah, we do this? And I have to think, are you the guy I come to if I, in fact, get an STD?
0: A gynecologist treats sexually transmitted diseases. Which is not an incredibly common. We screen with the pap smear
1: right. In
0: the high-risk population. You would check for gonorrhea and chlamydia, the most common STDs.
1: Right.
0: But, yes, if you had a sexually transmitted disease, a gynecologist would treat that. Primary care could also, but they wouldn't do the vaginal swabs typically right. That my practice would do.
1: Now, I know, folks, I know it's supper time, pretty close to it. Doesn't matter. We're still going to go down this road. If I'm a young woman out there, I don't even have to be a young woman, I guess. I can be any woman at all. What are my symptoms? How do I know I need to come see you? What's happening in my body that I'm saying, I better go see Doc McKay?
0: Well, that actually plays into what I was just talking about earlier about adolescence. So when you ask the teenage patient if you're sexually active, and if she was, no matter what, you should be checked for gonorrhea and chlamydia because there are no symptoms for most of those diseases, and it's an asymptomatic infection. So if it's asymptomatic, the longer it's in your body without being treated, the more damage it causes. And the worst consequence probably would be infertility, because the tubes get blocked and then you wouldn't be able to get pregnant later on. And the longer it sits dormant in the body, or not dormant, but sits in the body untreated, the more damage it'll do to the tubes, the more infertility rate increases.
1: And the more the reason to get the annual checkups.
0: Exactly. So that would be the annual checkup.
1: No symptoms.
0: For those, but syphilis, which is increasing in prevalence now in the United States, has symptoms, but not until the secondary or late primary stages. So that's why we do screening. And if you're at a risk for those diseases, we check for that.
1: You may, for whatever reason, you made me think of ovarian cancer, another silent killer, if you will. Can that also be caught in the annual checkups?
0: Unfortunately, ovarian cancer is a devastating disease,
1: yeah. But
0: it still is not caught by a physical exam. There's some blood tests, but it doesn't change the early diagnosis. So, I mean, it helps for the cervical, uterine cancer, but ovarian cancer is still kind of a tough one that we have not figured out great testing to prevent that.
1: Yeah.
0: Now, there is familial ovarian cancer that we can catch early if you have risk factors, but that's not the common kind.
1: You make me feel good about one thing. Out of that conversation, how did I make you feel good? My wife died of ovarian cancer.
0: I'm so sorry to hear that.
1: I have a daughter, and my wife had no... Well, the scary part to me, you tell me, let's see if I'm telling people accurate information when I talk about this. I always say ovarian cancer, the symptoms are presented almost like acid reflux, heartburn kind of stuff. And if you go to your PCP and you say, I've got this stuff, and the doctor initially says, oh, that sounds like I'll treat it for acid, and then that works, all of a sudden it's gone, and everybody says, oh, that must be what it is. It wasn't. So I said to my daughter, listen, your mother had this. You need to make sure you get tested, treated, and pay attention. If you feel like anything is acid reflux, it might not be. Anything more I could do with my daughter than that? Like, hey, your mom had it, and you need to be aware. I mean, how do we help daughters know and deal with this?
0: One of the screening tests that questions I ask all my patients is if you have a familial history of breast, ovarian, or uterine cancer.
1: Okay, okay.
0: Because there's genetic tendencies that we know of right now, the BRCA genes.
1: Yeah,
0: so
1: yeah,
0: based on the answers to the questions.
1: By the way, for my audience, we can't do that. BRAC stands for?
0: It's BRCA. It's BRCA. A BRCA testing. It's a genetic test.
1: Okay.
0: But the doctor should, if you're at high risk, right, should check you for that. And then that tells you if you have that gene that would put you at risk. And then if you do have that gene, then there's a algorithm based on which genes you have.
1: Doesn't that kind of stuff amaze you? Think about when you started in medicine. And you're sitting here now saying to me, we can do this, and there's an algorithm, and we've really... Medicine has advanced a lot, even since you've been in business.
0: With the genome, identifying the genomic sequence, it's changed markedly.
1: It's amazing.
0: And all of our diagnostic tests now are genetic testing, and they test the genes.
1: Now, I am pleased to say to you that after a long, long period of my wife dying of ovarian cancer, I got married again. Very happy right now. Great story and all that kind of stuff. The wife I've married now is wonderful on the internet because if she can find a disease, that verifies for her she probably has it. I'm exaggerating, obviously. My point being, she's not that atypical. How has the internet and WebMD and things like that affected your profession? Has it been good that people have access to this, or is it not necessarily good because I feel like I know more than you?
0: I think it's good to harness the power that's there, but it's not cookbook medicine. There's a lot of gray. And when I was in medical school, every time I read about a disease, I thought I had it. But then you realize that there's a lot of different symptoms also. And you got to look at the big picture. And I don't think if you're not trained in medicine, a lot of times you don't see the big picture. And medicine isn't always black and white. It's a lot of gray. And so people need to realize that.
1: By the way, I meant to ask you this earlier, and again, one of the things about going to see a gynecologist, for those of you that don't, first of all, do it. I mean, you got a guy telling you this, but nonetheless, you need to do that if you're not doing it. You need to make sure your daughters and granddaughters do it. And Doc, I said about 12 years old is about the right age to like...
0: 12 to 16, or sexual activity, which unfortunately is happening early and earlier all the time. Or if your daughter, granddaughter is uncomfortable with anything. It is not a visit that you need to take your clothes off. I mean, we talk in the office.
1: Good.
0: Face-to-face. I start with every one of my patients with the patient in front of me at the desk, and I ask all the questions. It's not supposed to be intrusive. It's just asking questions.
1: Yeah.
0: And then you move to the room if you need to do an exam. But the daughter would not be having to go through a pelvic or anything. It's just a talk. It's a get to know each other, a meet and greet, and just try to get comfortable. And you can do that for a few visits just to ease the person into the gynecologic realm, per se.
1: I shouldn't have to use the phrase in today's world. I guess it was always true. Is there always a female nurse in there with you when you're doing this?
0: There's always another female chaperone.
1: Yeah, exactly. And I always want to make you folks listening feel comfortable that this is fine. You need to do this. And the more we can do here tonight, this afternoon, to ease your thoughts about this and help make it easy for you to think about this for your own health and your female relative's health. We really haven't changed much in having the discussion, in my observation, have we? Families don't really have these discussions, but they never did. I can't speak for you, Doc. I learned about sex from my male friends who knew as little as I did, but by heavens, we thought we knew. And there were no discussions in my house with my parents about sex or sexuality. I'm guessing that hasn't changed a lot in your observation.
0: I think there's more. And also with the internet, it's almost hard to avoid the discussion you know, your kids are looking. And so I think they're probably asking more questions. But I'm with you. I learned a lot out in the woods with my friends, and probably a lot of fake news, not true things.
1: Guaranteed, no question.
0: But I think that there's more communication now, and with the internet, you have to educate your children because they're gonna, look it up on their own. So I think the parents talk more with them now.
1: People listening to us, would you say, yeah, go ahead and look stuff up? Are there sites out there you would actually recommend?
0: Well, if they're medically authorized, if they're like a university-based
1: Mayo
0: program.
1: Mayo Clinic, Cleveland Clinic.
0: Exactly. I mean, if it's a good, valid source, but there's a ton of false information.
1: Yeah.
0: And you can't, and now you can't tell what's, it gets worse every day. I mean, there's a lot of deep fakes out there, and just you can't tell with AI. You can put anything out there.
1: You raise a good point, and that is AI, robotics, et cetera. Where is that going to interfere with, not interfere with, where will that play in your life as a doctor of gynecology, or does it already? Are there things robotic going on in your world? Are there things involving AI going on in your world?
0: AI is great. It's a great resource to look things up, but you still have to have a knowledge base to make sure it's not inaccurate. As far as robotics, we are doing robotic hysterectomies now.
1: Wow.
0: There's people offering that, and most hospitals have robotic surgery. But it's, I'm not saying that you need to use a robot to do a hysterectomy.
1: Right, it's an option. Right.
0: It's good for cancer oncology for the gynecologic specialty.
1: Yeah.
0: We do laparoscopic, which is kind of a modified robotic technique for hysterectomy, which is just as effective. But the robotic surgeries are progressing in most fields.
1: You mentioned earlier off air. So I'm going to get this wrong, then you're going to correct me. Meadville Medical Center, you are opening, or will soon be opening, a surgeries, be able to do surgeries at Linden Point? Or what's going on there?
0: The game plan now is to open that. I believe they're waiting for a governmental approval for the site. It is already, there were two operating room suites in that building that we're in currently. It was fully functional, and then the physician that was there left. And then Meadville took the building over with the intention to offer outpatient surgeries. And they are doing outpatient pain surgeries right now for nerve blocks. There's a group that's in that building with Meadville currently.
1: Oh, there's somebody there that does nerve blocks.
0: Yes. And they're getting busy. They've been there for 3 weeks, very talented physicians. And then with the goal being using the surgery suites in the near future.
1: Very good. Doc, tell you what, stand by on that note. We'll take our final break. You're listening to Dr. Douglas McKay, Meadville Medical Center gynecologist, with us here tonight. It's the Ron Aird Show on News Talk 790 WPIC.
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1: And welcome back. We are 12 minutes before the top of the hour. That means we have 11 minutes left with Dr. Doug McKay. Douglas McKay from Meadville Medical Center. By the way, following the news at a little after 6 o'clock, we'll be joined by Lauren Dusenberry and Kevon Wright from the Salvation Army. They're going to tell us about an upcoming event. And then at 6:30 to 7, it'll be open forum. Whatever you want to talk about, that's the show tonight. But right now, we're going to continue with our discussion with Dr. McKay, who's the gynecologist working with Meadville Medical Center out at Linden Point. And I guess the first question I would ask you is, as you think through our conversation, What haven't we said yet? What is in your mind there that we haven't talked about and you think we should?
0: Well, we started on the conversation of things I see most frequently, and yes, we got tangentially diverted on the STD conversation. So the other things that I commonly see and that we offer for patients down at Linden Point is menopausal symptom screening. We talk to women that are going through the transition with hot flashes.
1: Wow, yeah.
0: Which is a very big topic in that age group, and that can start anywhere after the age of 35, 40.
1: I got a question.
0: Fire away.
1: Do guys go through that?
0: Menopause.
1: Because I sure feel like I have.
0: We don't have hot flashes, but we do get tired easier as we get older.
1: And we get different moody symptoms. And all kinds of things.
0: Yeah, the moodiness, I don't think we can blame on the hormones. All right.
1: Didn't mean to interrupt you. Now go ahead, menopausal symptoms, go ahead.
0: So menopausal symptoms is a big thing.
1: What do you do for that, by the way?
0: Hormones work very well, but just behavior techniques. You can change how cotton-based clothing, keep the room cool.
1: Really?
0: Sheets, cotton sheets. I mean, there's a lot of things. Diet can help a little bit. Hydration.
1: Does eating a Snickers help at all?
0: nope.
1: Okay, just asking anyway.
0: I wish it did because I eat a lot of those. No, that doesn't help. But so menopause is a really common thing.
1: Yeah, yeah.
0: Decreased libido, we cover that. That's not uncommon. Obstetrics, I do not cover down here, but Meadville offers a great obstetrics package up there. If anyone wants to deliver babies, it's a beautiful hospital. The other things is things like a vaginal irritation, and that's a very common thing.
1: Okay.
0: Yeast infections, bacteria, and
1: those used to be when I was more alert to these things, having been married to six kids, et cetera, all that stuff. Yeast infections were fairly common, still are.
0: Yeah, very, very common.
1: I got to ask you, how's that happen? What is that about?
0: Well, it's a very complicated story, but basically, I'll try to simplify it.
1: Sure.
0: The vagina has microbacteria, microbiome to it. Same with your intestines. And if that microbiome's kept in check, everything's good. You're going to have a very, very, very low quantity of yeast in the vagina no matter what, low quantity of bacteria vaginosis. But when it gets out of sequence, per se, like antibiotics or something that would alter that microbiome, that's when you get a growth of the yeast or the bacteria.
1: Okay.
0: And when they get out of balance is when you have the symptoms. And so that's when you treat it.
1: We have no choice but to go down roads here that are just not the most pleasant to go down, but nonetheless, we have to do that. Hygiene plays a big deal in this or not?
0: Douching is definitely not a healthy thing to do.
1: It is not.
0: It is not. So do not do that. And there's a lot of companies selling products for feminine hygiene.
1: I did not realize it was unhealthy.
0: Products. And yes, because that's a very, that you're basically washing all of your protective bacteria away. So even though it might sound good, it's definitely douching is not.
1: And let's go down
0: thing.
1: A couple of roads that are just what we got to do because it's a business you're in. So giving myself a particular pleasant scent, if you will, is not good for my vaginal health. Is that correct?
0: It's very, very bad. There's a lot of companies trying to monetize it and putting scented products out there that are very, very bad for the vagina and cause infections.
1: Now, I got to ask you just some things we got to ask you. First of all, I'm amazed. I'm 76. I'm amazed at what commercials are on TV these days. It doesn't matter what it is, they have commercials on for it. One of the ones that's on there is this woman who's in the medical profession who created the deodorant to put on every part of your body, including your vagina thing, that it will take care of all of the offensive aromas that exist. You just said to me, don't do the scented stuff.
0: Well, that's scented in the vagina. That her product is just a body wash, which I don't know enough about.
1: Okay, so we're not going to go there, but
0: good or bad, but you definitely don't want to put anything in the vagina.
1: Is it fair, or is this too simplistic? Is it fair to me to say that with proper and good hygiene, your body pretty much, including your vagina, will take care of itself? Fair?
0: But if you took antibiotics and you still have good hygiene, then you basically eradicate the good bacteria in the vagina and you're more prone to a yeast infection. But in general, you don't need to clean the vagina.
1: Yeah. Wow. So we are built pretty efficiently.
0: The body is an amazing system.
1: Isn't it? I'm just fascinated. By the way, folks, I know you listening out there, you mostly sit back and listen to this show. I've done this show long enough. I know this. Been doing this since 88. So you are welcome to call at 724-981-7900. I know it's a very sensitive topic, and I know it's one that you might be reluctant to say, I got a question. But if you do, 724-981-7900, Dr. Douglas McKay, Meadville Medical Center, the gynecologist. How many of you are down there in Meadville? I mean, at the Linden Point right now?
0: I'm the only gynecologist, okay. And there's the two pain management physicians.
1: Okay.
0: And then at Meadville, there's a big group of obstetrician gynecologists and a physician assistant.
1: And Dr. Lawson was a PCP.
0: Dawson's a PCP.
1: He's a PCP, right?
0: Yes. And he's down here, not up at Meadville. I don't believe
1: he's
0: up
1: at
0: Linden
1: Point, yeah.
0: Yeah.
1: Yeah.
0: Well, no, he's not at Linden Point. He's at...
1: Oh, that's right. Yeah, another location.
0: Yeah, but down in Hermitage.
1: Right, yeah. And by the way, these docs are not hard to find. They're all out there to find either phone... I mean, easily in the internet, just go and put in their names. By the way, it is M-A-C-K-A-Y, Dr. Douglas McKay. And if you missed the first part of the show, then we're not going to explain that to you. And topics, obviously, gynecology. And now when's the last time? Well, you still have delivered babies in the Meadville Medical Center. Were you delivering babies for them? No, that was previous to this.
0: That was previous to this.
1: Okay.
0: But they are very busy. It's a very busy practice and a very good practice.
1: Now, as a gynecologist, I'm confused. Here's what I'm struggling with to ask you the proper question. If I'm pregnant, I'm thinking, go to see my obstetrician. But I wouldn't come see you because you're the gynecologist. Or do I still come to see you?
0: You would. I mean, we could go right to them, which would save you a visit with me. If I saw you and you were early in pregnancy, I might order prenatal labs and give you a little education, okay. Order an ultrasound. But I would send you to Meadville to see the doctors there.
1: Okay. So you are not, as strictly a gynecologist, you are not there to deal with pregnancies and births?
0: Correct.
1: Okay. You're there to deal with ongoing health and problems that occur?
0: Gynecologic female-related problems.
1: Yeah. Now, I got to ask you, we've got about 2 minutes left here. By the way, I have a rule in my show you're going to love. When there's only 1 minute to go, we're done. And all that means is we're done with the official topic. It's a minute just to BS with you about your life. So just so you know, when we get to 1 minute, it's not...
0: Great.
1: What you think it is. Now, so then it's basic health and female problems. And I got to ask you, you said this earlier a little bit, there are moods involved, there are mental health issues. And I mean, people have in their brains things that affect them as various things come their way. How do you deal with that? Somebody's got an issue you're dealing with, and you also see that they could use some help beyond what you offer.
0: I try to offer screening for depression and anxiety with every visit. And I would start with, I can treat the basic depression, anxiety. But if it's more complicated than that, there's a lot of good medical, mental health professionals available. So I would quickly refer them. If it was an emergency situation, I would get them to the emergency room.
1: Yeah.
0: But depression and anxiety is so common right now, and it's easily treated. The medications work incredibly well. They're not habit forming. And there shouldn't be a stigma. There still is a little stigma associated with it, but I treat tons of women, and I can't tell you that's probably one of the most positive things I do is to treat people. They come back a month later, and they say, oh, my gosh, I feel so much better. And that makes you feel good. I mean, the medications work.
1: Wow.
0: For most people.
1: You said something important, and for you, this has been true the entire interview. You like this job, don't you? You like doing this. You like making people feel good.
0: That's the goal. Makes you feel good to make other people feel good.
1: Yeah.
0: I mean, and good outcome. We want healthy, happy families.
1: Doc, guess what? We got a minute left.
0: Okay.
1: Now, let me tell you, the audience out there, it's Dr. Douglas McKay, Meadville Medical Center, up at Linden Point, Innovation Way. Okay? We're done. So we got a minute. So you said Jennifer?
0: Jennifer's
1: my wife. How'd you kids meet?
0: Oh, we went to a fundraising for Make-A-Wish Foundation, and she was there, and I was there, and started talking, and the rest is history.
1: How many years now?
0: Oh, that's a loaded question. 30 years.
1: Okay.
0: 30 years.
1: Okay, and Jennifer also has a career, or she's a stay-at-home mom, or both, or what?
0: She was a flight attendant for U.S. Air, which is kind of ironic that my son's a pilot for United now. And she worked through the 9/11, and that kind of scared us a little bit.
1: Yeah.
0: Then the kids really needed someone home more, and so at that point she stayed home and has been a homemaker.
1: I had the luxury, as you just had as well, I had the luxury with the six kids that I was working in the nonprofit world, so there wasn't a whole lot of money I was making, but we still were able to work out that one parent could stay home the whole time with the kids. I know, folks, it's not even realistic that much anymore, but boy, if you can pull it off. Boy, is it great.
0: That was really helpful for us.
1: Yeah, helpful for the kids as well. Just a good thing to do. Hey, Doc, guess what? We're out of time. You've been great. I hope you've enjoyed the experience.
0: It's been great. I appreciate the opportunity to talk to you. I'd love to come back. Let me know if you want to go to have a part two to this session.
1: Okay. All right. Hey, Dr. Douglas McKay, Meadville Medical Center Gynecologist, thank you so much for being here, folks. 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
1: Rebuke for President Trump. I'm Lisa Lucera, Fox News. As the Senate passes a measure that would block further military action against Iran, though it's largely symbolic.
2: It did pass 50-48. Among the GOP yeses were Cassidy, Collins, Paul, and Murkowski. John Fetterman, the Democrat, voted no.
1: Fox's Aisha Hosni at the White House. Two Republican senators were absent, Mitch McConnell and Dave McCormick, who was with the president in Pennsylvania. Senate Democratic leader Chuck Schumer says Democrats want to end the conflict.
3: This war is disgusting, and we hate it, and it should be ended immediately.
1: Schumer has repeatedly called on the Trump administration to release details of the Iran deal to Congress. The president in the battleground state of Pennsylvania making his economic pitch.
4: President Trump traveled to Pennsylvania's Lehigh Valley in a Mack Trucks factory to make his case for tariffs.
5: How don't you pay a tariff? You build your factory here and you hire American workers. It's quite simple, actually.
4: The president says tariffs on vehicles, including heavy-duty trucks like the ones made by Mack, will mean more of those trucks manufactured in the U.S.
5: All American roads will be filled with American trucks very shortly. Very few people are able to compete with us anymore.
4: President Trump is trying to reverse polling that shows a majority of voters disapprove of his handling of the economy and tariff policy.
1: Fox's Jared Halpern at the White House. Germany's national railway operator says it's halted trains across the country because of a problem with the digital radio system. There's no immediate word on the cause of the problem. That's according to the German news agency DPA. Wall Street pullbacks on tech companies sent the major indexes lower. The Dow lost 45. The Nasdaq minus 579. The S&P down 107. The price of oil now at $73 a barrel for August delivery as tensions with Iran have somewhat eased. 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
9: No, thank you.
1: Federal investigators have released more information on what caused the collapse of a Florida condo, which killed nearly 100 people.
10: Nearly 5 years after the collapse of the 12-story Champlain Tower South in Surfside, Florida, investigators from the National Institute of Standards and Technology's National Construction Safety Team explained their findings on the disaster's cause. They pointed to two columns that held up the pool deck that began to fail 3 weeks before the collapse on June 24, 2021, the product of flawed design and faulty construction. The report also makes clear what was not the cause, including vibrations from nearby construction, sinkholes, and foundation failure. While no one has been held criminally responsible for the incident, a class action civil lawsuit settlement of more than $1 billion was reached a year after the tragedy. Tanya J. Powers, Fox News.
1: The Supreme Court has ruled ExxonMobil can sue Cuban state-owned companies in American courts over property seized by Fidel Castro's government.
11: The U.S. Supreme Court ruled 6-3 in favor of U.S. owners of Cuban property taken more than 65 years ago. The justices reversed a lower court ruling that found Cuban state-owned companies are immune from lawsuits in U.S. courts. ExxonMobil is seeking compensation for assets that were owned by Standard Oil, its predecessor, including more than 100 service stations and an oil refinery. Ginny Cosola, Fox News.
1: The NCAA has adopted new rules that will give Division I athletes 5 years to play five seasons, beginning at enrollment or the academic year following their 19th birthday, whichever comes first. It eliminates waivers for extended eligibility, except for pregnancy, religious missions, or active duty military service, and extensions will no longer be issued for athletes who are injured. The new rules go into effect this fall. The language also is included in a Senate bill intended to address numerous concerns across college sports. I'm Lisa Lucera.
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1: And welcome. We are at 7 minutes after the hour. Our guest will be on in just here a second. He's going to be on with us until the bottom of the hour, and then we'll go to open forum for the last portion of the show tonight. And we thought she was going to have a friend with her, but the person got tied up, can't be here. She's going to try to do this all by herself alone. It's going to be a task. It's going to be difficult, but I think she's up to it. I really messed up my Facebook posting for this week. The doctor's picture had black lines on his face. Had to go back and fix that. Then I used my my next guest, her name I had improperly listed as Lauren. It's not Lauren. She is Major Laura Dusenberry. Hi.
2: Hi, Ron.
1: Did I say everything right there?
2: Yes, you got it.
1: Thank heavens. I don't know what was going on when I posted that. I tried to post the day before. Everything was wrong. I didn't get the right pictures in there. Then I got the wrong picture. Then I had your name wrong, and you and I know each other, so it's terrible. But anyway, we're here to talk about the Salvation Army for the next 20-some minutes. Talk about it in general, but we are specifically here to encourage you to consider going to a fundraising event for the Salvation Army. And, oh, gee, another fundraiser. Well, yeah, in a way, but remember those little red kettles? Remember those things that used to be a major source of revenue? Laura, it still is, but not what it used to be.
2: That is correct.
1: How much is that down from past years? Do you know, recall?
2: Well, I will say, just in general, as far as being able to raise the amount of funds that we need, because as we look at our budget and we see what we, you know, what we're able to do, we have yet, in the 3 years that I've been here, the three Christmases that I've been here, we have yet to be able to hit that goal. Yeah. We came so close this past Christmas, but we didn't quite get there. And there's a lot of reasons for that. One, you know, there's less stores that, you know, that more stores have adopted no solicitation policies. And so there's less places for us to be able to stand. And as businesses leave and come and go,
1: that's right.
2: That changes things. Also, the way people spend their money, you know, people aren't carrying cash necessarily with them
1: a lot. I never thought of that, yeah.
2: Yep. So that income in those red kettles, then that decreases, or, you know, to be able to get that revenue in that way. So now we have options to be able to give online. There's QR codes on the kettle stands that people can scan and give a donation that way.
1: Isn't that crazy?
2: Yeah, right. And but yeah, so lots of different factors. Certainly, you know, we've had to shift from having, we love having volunteers to be able to do that, but we've had to pay more workers to cover those.
1: One of the saddest days ever since Rotary used to do that bell ringing.

0: It was just a sad thing. A commentary in society in general wasn't about you. It yeah. was. So I understand completely. But the point is, times have changed, and you've got to change
1: with
0: them.
1: That's right. Times have changed. And, you know, paying workers to be able to collect the donations isn't necessarily a bad thing. It gives people an opportunity to gain some experience and employment, you know, especially if they've not been on, you know, in the workforce for a while. Yeah. So it opens up doors for people to get some experience and then also help us out at the same time.
0: Right.
1: But what that does, it increases our overhead costs for raising those funds. But it's not, you know, not necessarily the worst thing or, you know, a bad thing that we can offer, you know, at least seasonal job opportunities for folks in the community.
0: For those of you that do not know Laura Dusenberry, the major here, there is no worse thing. She's the most positive person you're ever going to meet. I just tell you, it's disgusting. But what we really want to talk about, though, is this fundraising event. Tell us about this event, when it is. Give us the details.
1: All right. So this event is just unique. It's just something that our advisory board at the Salvation Army here in Sharon, developed this idea that to do a fashion show and it highlights a lot of different things. For one, it's highlights our thrift store that's here and available, because the models who are a part of the runway show actually get their outfits from our thrift store. So
0: Whoa.
1: They put that together for the runway show.
0: That's cool.
1: Yeah. So it highlights the thrift store. And what one of the things that we do in highlighting that is that outfit that they put together, in the end, what it would cost in our thrift store and how cheap that is, that they can put this look together that could look even high fashion, business, all
0: yeah,
1: of these different types of looks.
0: Yeah, because you get some pretty good stuff donated.
1: Yes, we do. We're so grateful for the community that comes and supports us in that way and donating, making those donations to the thrift store. But so they put that look together then they walk the runway. But what it also does is we want to highlight people's journey, especially this year, because the theme is life is a journey. And so some of the models come from Salvation Army programs, from our senior program, from our youth programs, from our Pathway of Hope program. So it highlights the Salvation Army programs to let people know what we're doing and how that's impacting the lives of people in our community. But then it also helps us to highlight some of our other partners that we have in the community, the collaboration efforts that we have. So we'll have models that will come from Community Counseling Drop-In Center or Whole Life Services, and, you know, people that have a variety of needs, some physical needs, others, you know, because of just life events that they've, you know, they've come to the Salvation Army or they need those services. But it highlights those partners that we have. One of the things that we're so excited about too is that we're going to have local celebrity models.
0: I got to hear this.
1: Well.
0: Who has committed?
1: Jim Landino.
0: Wait, Jim Landino is going to be one of your models?
1: Yes, with his daughter.
0: Mr. Landino, sir. I will save what all I could say right now, but it's going to be fascinating to see Jim Landino as a model.
1: Yes.
0: Please continue. Who else do you have?
1: So, Laura and Glenn.
0: Laura Ackley and Glenn Hink.
1: Yes.
0: Soon to be not Laura Ackley and Glenn Hink, but I don't know if Laura's going to keep her name. They are engaged folks. They are soon to be married.
1: Yes, that's right. So they've committed to walk our runway. So,
0: wow.
1: Yes.
0: Wow.
1: So, and one of our own advisory board members, Sherry King, she's going to be walking our runway.
0: Are any of you, are they on their own to pick their outfit out, or does somebody advise? Will anybody be taking a look and saying, yeah, that works, that doesn't?
1: Well, that is totally up to them.
0: So that's up to them.
1: Yes, that is up to them. So they could, you know, one of the things, at least part of their outfit can come from the thrift store. If they, you know, sometimes you just can't find what you're looking for, and you can supplement pieces from, you know, your own wardrobe, or from another thrift store or secondhand.
0: I wonder if Landino is going to be an actual shirt and tie. If he is, it would be the first time I've personally seen him in a shirt and tie. Anyways, you have my attention here. I'm sorry. I just have this vision in my brain of Jim Landino and his daughter. But his daughter will be wonderful. But
1: yes.
0: Anyway, I'm sorry. Please continue.
1: That's all right. So, and we have guest MCs that will be there.
0: Okay.
1: Fontanice Green and Jim Bombeck will be our MCs for the night. And then we have guest judges. that will be that Lori Hines from Hope.

0: Cat will be one of our guest judges. Yep. And so we're working on confirming a couple more.
1: How many total models are you shooting for?
0: So we're shooting for about 40s, and we're almost close to that number right now.
1: Wow.
0: Yeah. So the event, the doors open at 5 o'clock. The event starts at 6 o'clock at the Salvation Army on July the 23rd.
1: Okay. What day of the week is that?
0: It's a Thursday.
1: Okay, Thursday.
0: So Thursday evening. Doors open at 5, and time is from 6 to 8.
1: Do you know what's good for you? I don't have to scold you. My radio show is on Thursdays. From 5 to 7.
0: Okay.
1: However, in July and August, I'm in Wisconsin. There is no show. So I don't have to say, why did you schedule this? So people won't going to listen to my show. They're going to do this thing. So, folks, there is no radio show to listen to. Go to this event.
0: Yes. and it's at the Salvation Army. So okay. 660 Fisher Hill Street up there at the old Gamble Elementary School, for those that know where that's at. Yeah. So, you know, it's in between the cemetery and Thornton Hall Bowling Alley.
1: Yep.
0: So, come out for a night. It's great fun. We'll also have some auction items. So we've had some folks take some of the furniture pieces from our thrift store and they've flipped them so that they can be auctioned off at this event, as well as some other items.
1: You know, that thrift store of yours has got to be a huge success. I can't imagine it's not.
0: Well, it is. You know what? We over the years, as we've made some changes to the thrift store, one of the things with our goal is that we want things in our thrift store to be affordable for people to be able to come in and get what they need. But the other thing that we want is for people to find those treasures, to be like, look at what I got at the Salvation Army thrift store. Do you know how much this is in the store? And I got it for $3. And just to be, I was working the register the one day and a woman comes up and our shoes, we sell most of our shoes at like $3 pair or something like that, and she comes up and she's like, is this price correct? And I said, yeah, whatever's listed. And I think it might have been $5 that particular pair of shoes. She's like, do you know, I looked them up online, do you know how much these cost in the store? And they were like $200 shoes.
1: Wow.
0: But we want people to find those treasures. We want them to be able to say, hey, look what I found.
1: You do know that every community has this, including ours. You do have people listening right now out there saying, you shouldn't be allowed to get a pair of $200 shoes for $5. That's just not right. What do you say when people say something like that?
0: I will say that as someone who grew up where funds were extremely limited, and my mom had to do what she needed to do to make sure my sister and I had clothes on our backs and shoes on our feet, I remember the days where, my mom would wear out the soles of her shoes so that my sister and I could have shoes.
1: Well, you're a Salvation Army kid, aren't you?
0: Yeah, the Salvation Army was my safe place. But we want it to be affordable for everybody to walk into our doors and be able to find.
1: Well, I got to tell you this, and I have to tell the audience this. Laura and I were just talking about this before we went in the air. Those of us out here that have clothes that are in good condition, but they don't fit anymore. You're not going to. In my case, it don't fit anymore consistently, but nonetheless, are purchased and nice clothes. I don't have $200 shoes or anything like that. You don't want to trash them. You want to see them get used again, and your choices to make that happen are minimal.
2: My kids wore hand-me-downs for years, so none of those. But in these days, we just took a bag up there because we want our clothes to be reused. We want somebody to be able to continue wearing them and make use of them that otherwise might not be able to get them. It is a delight from the donor standpoint to have your thrift store there.
0: Yeah, well, and it's just one of those things. Also, the environmental impact of being able to reuse items that it's not going to a landfill, that these are items that can be reused or reinvented or flipped and to be able to be of use for someone else. So it's a win-win.
2: No, I want to tell you, Laura, it's no fun when you see your outfit being used on Halloween as a costume.
0: Well, we do have Halloween costumes.
2: You probably do. The thrift store itself, you probably have just about everything. What do you have? You have clothing, clearly.
0: Yes, clothing. We have bric-brac, dishes, decorations, wall paintings, all that. Lots of different furniture.
2: Anything you don't accept?
0: There are actually very few things that we don't accept. Some of the things that we don't accept would be some electronics like computers and printers because we just can't test those to make sure that they're right. And we don't want to take, if people didn't wipe off their hard drives and all of that, we don't want to have to worry about getting people
1: what's
0: getting
1: on there,
0: personal information and things like that. So those are things that we can't, we don't take. But certainly clothing, anything that's really in really bad shape, disrepair.
1: Please don't.
0: Yeah,
1: we're not your junkyard.
0: Exactly. So we need things that are usable, are clean, that are, you know, because we don't have the staff to be able to clean furniture.
1: Now, you said in clothing off air, you said there are some areas of clothing that you could use more donations than you're currently getting. What are those areas?
0: Yes. Well, some of those children's clothing, that always runs pretty thin for us.
1: Okay.
0: And also then plus-size women clothing and big and tall men.
1: Okay. So average Joes like me, you got not enough. You never have enough. Keep bringing folks.
0: Oh, yes.
1: But you always have a pretty good supply of stuff for the average-sized human being.
0: Yes, correct.
1: Okay.
0: And one of the things, too, is that because of the system that we have in place, that, you know, if there are things that are hanging on our shelves for a little too long, we have the ability to be able to, we are able to remove those shelves because it's a color-coded, sophisticated system. So, yes.
1: Pardon me.
0: Yes. But so, you know, certain colors, you know, we know that how long they've been on the floor. So when those colors are still hanging there after a certain amount of time, then those items are pulled, they're bagged, and they're actually put in some storage units that we have on our property for the Salvation Army's Adult Rehabilitation Center. From Erie comes down and picks those items up. And then they do a couple of different things with them. They either use them and recirculate them out onto their own stores.
1: Right.
0: Or they're able to rag them out. So they rag out those items.
1: But still making use of them.
0: Yes, exactly. Because they rag out, they're able to get a certain amount per poundage that's ragged out.
1: Okay. Let's talk about this event again. Again, what's the date?
0: It is Thursday, July the 23rd.
1: Okay.
0: Doors open at 5, and the show starts at
1: What's the
0: six.
1: Cost of tickets?
0: $10.
1: A whopping $10.
0: A whopping $10, because we want this to be affordable for people to be able to be a
1: How
0: part
1: many
0: of
1: can
0: two.
1: You hold in this facility?
0: Our goal is to sell 300 tickets.
1: Okay, so 300 tickets.
0: Yep, and so part of this process is getting sponsors for the event.
1: So we can have
0: title sponsors, some different sponsorship. There's... They ranges from $5,000 all the way down to, you know, just giving a donation as a sponsorship to help cover some of the expense for the night.
1: Now, is that on the flyer, how to be a sponsor? How does one find out?
0: Well, you can go to Salvation Army's Facebook page.
1: Okay.
0: For the Salvation Army Sharon PA on Facebook.
1: And then I look for what?
0: And then we've been posting a lot about this event. So there's links on there or you can do a search, Google search, web search that says Salvation Army Runway with a Purpose, Sharon, PA. You want to make sure you put Sharon on there, and then that'll link you right to
1: the event
0: to the
1: page.
0: Electronic page where you can do a sponsorship electronically or even purchase tickets electronically from that page. And all of those links on our Facebook page is there to be able to get you to that page as well. So sponsorships are still available and tickets are on sale now.
1: Well, I'm there. Are you selling me any food or beverage?
0: We do. Refreshments for the night will be sold there. Again, it's just more sort of desserts
1: kind of items
0: for the evening. But, yeah, those will be available as well.
1: Okay, so you're not going to starve me. I can get something. All
0: no.
1: Right.
0: There'll be some soup.
1: And let's do
0: there.
1: The normal things. Are you going to have a raffle prizes, raffle baskets? Are you 50-50s? Doing any of that traditional stuff or what?
0: No 50-50s. The auction will be a silent auction with all of those different items. So you'll get the before picture and you'll get a description. Also, some of our board members are putting together other sort of auction items.
1: And silent means I can be outbid.
0: Yes, you could be outbid.
1: Because I've been outbid a number of times at silent auctions.
0: The other thing that we're featuring, too, is we'll have local designers that will put together outfits that will be for auction as well.
1: Whoa. But I'm finding this all fascinating.
0: Yeah. So I will tell you last year, because last year was our first year, was our premier event. Okay. And, you know, as someone who is the administrator over and overseeing kind of things, it can be very stressful. It can be very, like, overwhelming.
1: Yeah, it can.
0: I had the best time. It was so much fun. And I was even a model. In fact, I'm even modeling this year with my mom.
1: Ooh,
0: my mom's
1: wow.
0: going to come and we're going to model together this year.
1: Oh, that's so cool.
0: Yeah. So that it'll be so much fun. And but it was so much fun even for me just to be able to see, because we have people who are modeling from all different walks of life, all abilities, all, you know, and it's just one of those things where for some of our folks, typically they would possibly just be overlooked in our cult, our society.
1: No, you're right.
0: And this is their night to shine. It's to be able to highlight them and to be able. And if you go to our Facebook page and look at those pictures from last year, you will see it was just amazing. And it was such a blessing for me to be able to celebrate all of the diversity of our group. And I was living on cloud nine for weeks after.
1: You already are. I could tell just listening to you promote this thing, you're already on cloud nine. You're already excited for this.
0: I am.
1: It is the Salvation Army. We got about 4 minutes left here, folks. Salvation Army fundraiser. The life is a journey, but it's a fashion show.
0: Yes.
1: And here's Ron Aaron's pitch. It's worth it just to see Landino as a model. Jim Landino and his daughter as a model, some of the models in this modeling show, and then Glenn Hink and Laura Ackley as models. By the way, are they modeling as a couple?
0: I believe so, yes.
1: Okay, all right. So you have, obviously, Jim Landino's daughter, you and your mother. You have couples that are doing this.
0: Yeah.
1: As well as just individuals.
0: And we have families. Like, there's going to be a single father with his daughter and son.
1: Wow, okay.
0: Yeah, so it's really just highlighting.
1: Would your co-host, is also going to be a model, if she'd have made it here tonight? Is she modeling, do you know?
0: No, she is very much involved in
1: the operation of everything.
0: So she'll be helping to direct where the models need to go and be.
1: Okay. That's you, Kevon. We know who we're talking about. okay, so that's the deal. Now, by the way, why this? Well, any nonprofit out here has to raise funds. They don't exist just because they should exist. They can't exist without your help. And I can't imagine who beyond the Salvation Army you could put on your list of groups that you should help. It's just one that's been there forever. We actually count on you. We don't even think about you. We don't think about the fact that you need money. We rely on you. We count on you. It's happy to have a Salvation Army. Oh, they get by somehow. They don't, folks. They get by with your help. They get by with you supporting this kind of an event. They get by with donations. It's really that straightforward. You've got about 2 minutes. You're going to love this. You've got about 2 minutes to list all the programs you offer.
0: Oh, boy. All right. So
1: take your time.
0: Okay.
1: I'll give you three. I'll give you three if you need it. Go ahead.
0: All right. So we have youth programs for kids. Right now, we're actually getting kids ready to take them to summer camp. So we have a residential camp in Elwood City, Camp Allegheny, that we'll be taking kids to throughout the summer. And then we do band. We have one Salvation Army Big Brass Band program. And so that's part of our programs. So we have about a dozen kids right now who are learning how to play instruments, all brass instruments. So, you know, little guy trying to play a tuba is quite the picture. And but it's one of those things that who we are and how, you know, we reach people. So our youth programs, and we're doing some different events throughout the summer to be able to reach them. And then we have our senior program on Fridays. That's going strong. So we have every Friday seniors are able to come in. Continental breakfast starts at 8:30, and then we do a variety of programs. We do devotions. We have bingo. We have folks that come in and do special meetings with them, or special programming. Like, we're going to be doing stuff about spamming and identity theft, all of those kind of things to help protect our seniors, to educate them, to know what to look for. And then we finish the morning actually with a homemade cooked lunch. And we wrap up that, and that's every Friday morning. So from 8:30 to 1.
1: Okay.
0: And so that's going strong. We have that. We have our food pantry. So we are a member of the Mercer County Food Bank. So most of our food comes from the Mercer County Food Bank, but we distribute that and provide that program. And so we serve about 200 to 300 families through our food pantry per month. We also then are the seasonal stuff that we do at Christmas time, toys and our Project Bundle Up, where we're providing winter outerwear for kids and seniors. All of that's happening. And then as well as our church program. So because the Salvation Army is a church, I'm the pastor of the church there, as well as the officer and administrator over.
1: You basically don't do much.
0: No, not at all. So we have those, like tonight is our adult Bible study and our women's group and men's group and all of that stuff that's going on there tonight.
1: And the thrift store.
0: Yes. That's,
1: do you know, you and I are both pastors?
0: Are we?
1: Well, in a manner of speaking, you're the pastor of the Salvation Army. There is a cigar group I belong to called Church of the Holy Smoke.
0: Okay.
1: I'm the pastor of that.
0: Okay, so, gotcha.
1: A little different. It's not as important. Doesn't do as much good in the world, but nonetheless. Okay, last time. Give us the event again, the date, the time, the location, all the good stuff.
0: Thursday, July 23rd. Doors open at 5 o'clock. The show starts at 6. It's at 660 Fisher Hill Street here in Sharon. And tickets are $10.
1: Wow. And I can buy them at the door as well?
0: Yes, you can. Tickets will be available at the door. And the first 100 people that actually get there will get a swag bag.
1: Oh, swag bag. I like the name of that. Hey, I can't thank you enough. Best of luck with this. The Salvation Army is just one of the gems of our society here in this area. So get out there and support it, folks. It's really just that simple. Major, good to see you.
0: Thank you so much, Ron. Appreciate you.
1: All right, folks. That's a wrap for this. We'll come back after the break with Open Forum. 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
3: This is a Radio PA News Update. President Trump touted the U.S. economy in the Lehigh Valley today. Trump spoke at the Mack Trucks facility in Lower Macungie Township, one of Pennsylvania's major manufacturing plants. The facility just got a $47 million contract to construct dozens of heavy-duty dump trucks for the military. Philadelphia police are investigating a deadly triple shooting in South Philadelphia involving a family. Investigators say 67-year-old Janice Picano shot and killed her 55-year-old sister, Denise Gratini, and her 18-year-old granddaughter, Angela Picano, before turning the gun on herself. All three were found inside a home after police responded around 5:30, and the investigation is ongoing. Pennsylvania is one step closer to a statewide limit on student cell phone use in public schools. The state house has passed Bill 1814, which would require a bell-to-bell ban on mobile devices for the entire school day. Supporters like Aaron Chapin with the Pennsylvania State Education Association says the goal is to reduce classroom distractions for roughly 1.7 million students.
4: Your average teenager gets over 237 text messages a day. That's a lot of pings. That's a lot of distraction during the 7 hours that they're at school.
3: Education leaders point out that dozens of states already have similar restrictions in place, and several Pennsylvania districts have adopted their own bans. The bill now moves to the state Senate for consideration. A proposed local government merger in Butler County is moving forward. Adams Township supervisors have voted in favor of combining with Mars Borough, a move that would create a new municipality called Mars Township. Leaders say the change is aimed at better managing rapid population growth and improving services. And Pennsylvanians with missing money may have a chance to find it at the state capitol Wednesday. The state treasury is hosting an event in the Capitol Rotunda to help people search for unclaimed property. I'm John Schaefer, and you're up to date with Radio PA.
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6: A better life with Dr. Sanjay Gupta.
7: They say consistency is key, but sometimes you just gotta switch it up. A new study out of Harvard School of Public Health found that varying your exercise routine could add years to your life. What exercise someone did didn't matter much. What did matter was that all the exercises together worked all the muscle groups in their body. Now, an added benefit to changing things up is it can help you push through the plateau effect. That's when your body gets so efficient at doing something that you actually stop getting better at it. And we know from previous research that specializing in any one sport at a young age can make someone actually more prone to injury. And as experts we talk to point out, even elite athletes switch up things with their workouts, making sure to target strength, cardio, flexibility, balance, and doing that every single week. I'm Dr. Sanjay Gupta, helping you live a better life.
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2: And welcome back. All right, folks, we've got about 23 minutes remaining in tonight's show. It is open forum, and I didn't really come in with anything particular to talk about because it's such a brief open forum. So it's a good chance for any of you out there, 724-981-7900. If you are so inclined to call in and get an issue out there that you care about, you've got the time to do it tonight. This will be the last open forum for 2 months. And Thursday, as I said, Dr. Arthur White will be in here. We'll be talking about America's 250th anniversary in two segments. The first hour will be, what did we get wrong? In our opinions, in Dr. White's opinion. What are the things after 250 years, during that 250 years, that we just didn't get right, as with all governments, as with all countries? Things we wish would have gone better, et cetera, et cetera, et cetera. Differing opinions on that for sure. And then the second hour, what do we get right? What do you feel good about? When you feel good about being an American, what are the things that come to mind? So that's what Thursday's show is going to be. And then a week from tonight, we get Dr. Travis Milburn back on here. He is our doctor of criminology. And we started to do a show with him. We usually do a two-hour show with him. And the last time we had him on, it was on vigilantism. The old Death Wish movies, all of that stuff. Well, that thing took off. We didn't have enough time to even make a dent in that. So we're going to go at that topic yet again a week from tonight for the full 2 hours. And we actually got some good response from you folks about that. For some reason, that triggered some people's buttons. I guess there's a piece of all of us, including myself, I guess there's a piece of all of us that philosophically likes vigilante justice. That likes to bypass. Now, this is when, you know, in this made-up world, guilt is clear-cut, and there is no question, there is no doubt about who done it,
1: And especially if somehow they evade the system on technicalities, but they're guilty as heck. You can present that in a play, in a movie. You can set it up so that's true. And then so when the vigilante gets them, and then they have to pay their dues, there's a satisfying thing to that for all of us. It feels good, even though intellectually you might not support it. So I guess that's what it triggers in all of us, and it sort of feels good. You know, they're going to see justice one way or the other. So we'll be talking about that a week from tonight and exploring that some more. I said at the beginning of the show tonight that if you want to talk about the reflecting pool, I don't know that you want to. I find it humorous that the president is suggesting that there are those on the left and the radical left who are coming in there and creating a situation to get the algae to form and make it look green, and they're doing this on purpose and slitting the thing that's down. I hope most of you don't buy that. And wasn't it interesting for those of us in this area, wasn't it interesting to find out that the company that did the work is connected to Mr. Cafaro? It is, there were some people when they saw that just nodding their heads going, okay. But it made me think of something the other day. I was sitting talking to my son. We were just talking. Two guys out in the front porch stoop BSing. Plain and simple. And J.J. Cafaro says Donald Trump is his friend. They're neighbors down there in Mar-a-Lago. So they're basically next door neighbors. And I thought, no matter who you are, and no matter what people think of you, who do you hang with? Who do you hang with? Donald Trump, when he's not being president, when he's not being, in those moments when he's just being a guy, and he's hanging with another, who does he hang with? And just talk. Like, talk in such a way that you're not worried about it, you're not being recorded, you can just speak calmly and comfortably about whatever you're thinking. And I guess J.J. Cafaro is one of those guys. Everybody has somebody they can hang with that they can just, that understands them, that gets them. Maybe it's somebody that's just like them. They have the same viewpoints and opinions. It's not always the case, but you can just talk and have conversation. And I guess, I'm guessing Hitler had somebody. I'm guessing Mussolini had somebody. I mean, Phil Nash was just in here talking about Mussolini and Hitler in World War II. So I've just wondered, and who does Donald Trump hang with? Because I don't think it's anybody on his cabinet. They're too busy sucking up and blowing smoke. It has to be somebody where that's not even an issue. And they feel like on equal ground. I guess Cafaro would be that guy. So if nothing else, the two of them have found somebody to talk to, at the very least. But the reflecting pool to me is just, I just don't get it. I don't get it at all. I am lost with this president. I truly am. I continue to acknowledge that he is the president. As you regular listeners know, I don't play that game. I acknowledge he is the president. But I am lost with this one. I don't get it. I don't get his, I can put the labels on it. We all have a need to label things, don't we? We all have to put them in tiny little boxes and give them a label. So I can go with a narcissist and every all the other labels. Yeah, okay, fine. But I can't. Do you ever try to put yourself in somebody's shoes? Like really try to think to yourself, I wonder what they're thinking. Like, what were you thinking? What were they thinking? I do that with a lot of things. I do that with a lot of situations. And I try to put myself in the shoes of needing to have things named after me. And I mean needing it. Because I believe it's a need. Got to have things with my name on them. Must. I'm driven, I'm compelled to do that. Got to have this gold around me, this gold adornments. Have to have that. And when you are compelled to do something, you don't think about it. It's not a thought process. You don't have a choice. You have to do this. And President Trump is somebody who is compelled to mark his territory, if you will. And marking the territory for him means a lot of gold or gold effect. That's marking his territory. Getting rid of things that are respected or revered that somebody else did. Saying negative things about anybody else's accomplishments that might fly in the face of his or compete with his, He is compelled to do this. And I try to put myself in his shoes and say, wow, that's got to be tough to live with. It's got to be tough to live with yourself in those situations. We all do that from time to time. When you use the phrase, what were they thinking? You're trying to put yourself in their shoes and trying to figure out what were they thinking? What was in their brain? So I have a tough time with this president doing that. Tough time doing that with anybody, really, truthfully, but still a tough time with this president. Sharon Hospital, front page yet again. It is out there. It is just out there. We all know we all now see the extent of the debt. There are certain debts that concern me in business. They are debts involving the hired help, if you will. I am always concerned when I read or see or find out that somebody has not sent in the payroll taxes that they have taken out of their employees' paychecks that are to go into the system to benefit that employee later on, and that hasn't been paid. That always causes me great concern. Thanks for calling. You're on the air.
10: Hello, Ron.
1: Hi there.
10: I enjoyed listening to your show this evening.
1: Thank you.
10: The first hour didn't hit home with me too much as I live as a single male. I'm sure it would benefit others. And it was nice hearing Major Laura's voice.
1: Yes.
10: I heard her on Sam Belich's show last week, I think, too.
1: Yep.
10: The boats he's blowing up that go up, I guess I've been going up the eastern side of California and Mexico, or it'd be considered the East Pacific,
1: okay.
10: The Eastern Pacific,
1: all right.
10: But it's west, our west coast. They're over 200 dead now. I don't know how many boats. It's I think over 20 boats.
1: Wow.
10: Maybe 30. I forget what the count is, but they've killed over 200 people. And you would think if somebody's running drugs along these routes and these boats aren't getting through, that they would, you know, like change their methodology. They would just quit doing that.
1: Yeah.
10: I haven't heard anything about, like, are overdoses down nationwide? Is drug usage down nationwide? Are drug arrests, you know, or drug crimes here in the country down? Has the death of 200 people, where we play judge, jury, and executioner, and we kill them without a trial, has it done anything for America? I haven't heard any news reports that's showing it's have a positive effect against the drug war. Have you?
1: No, I have not. It's interesting you brought that up. I never thought about that, but you are correct. We should be able to demonstrate that.
10: But I would think at least along the California area, you know, I would think those boats probably would be docking somewhere in the California area. Since California's got almost 700 miles long, I think. Those boats surely ain't going clear up into Oregon or Washington without refueling.
1: Heaven bless the Internet. Well, you and I have been talking. I simply went on my phone and asked a question, are drug overdose deaths down in 2026? And the answer to your question is yes. 13 to 14% over the last trailing 12-month period. That was 110,000, and then it's now down to 70,000 nationwide. So, yes, at least overdoses are down by those who keep such records.
10: Well, now the other problem with that factor, though, is Narcan. They're distributing Narcan.
1: Oh, yeah.
10: I think pretty much anybody can go get it.
1: Absolutely.
10: And that's preventing a lot of the overdose deaths.
1: Yeah, and that could be true. I mean, absolutely, that could be true.
10: But, you know, you were mentioning about this this fiasco with the reflection pool.
1: Yep.
10: And, you know, people tried to advise him not to mess with it. And I listened to, they played a couple of months ago when he bragged up about this rubbery-like substance that they're going to coat it with.
1: Yep.
10: That you can't cut it with a knife. Uh-huh. It's so tough.
1: Uh-huh.
10: And then he said something about he looked at something that was hard like glass. But he made it clearly. He said, you won't be able to cut it with a knife.
1: That's right.
10: And now he seems to, he's telling people that somebody must have dove down there with a little box cutter.
1: That's right.
10: And cut a 300-foot slit.
1: That's right. With the National Guard guarding it. Yeah.
10: Yeah, yeah. And, you know, wake up, Republicans. Wake up, people. You know, and he's taking a call on everybody, Democrats. So, you know, I told you last week, I think, that you can't have Trump without Rump. And that's going to be part of my new campaign. Well, and then I'm going to try to get T-shirts.
1: Well, your new campaign has to wait until after my break. I'm going to get rid of you, but you can call right back. So I got to take the break, though. You know that, because I missed it already. But anyway, over when I was doing Eric Bombeck's show as a guest, and he said, our show's not like yours. I don't take the breaks when we're supposed to take them. I do, folks. It's just part of my anal nature. 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
15: Hey, this is Dave Weishaupt from House of Cards with your House of Cards gaming report for the week of June 22nd, 2026. The Las Vegas Convention and Visitors Authority Board of Directors approved more than $460 million in tourism, marketing, and research contracts. According to the board, this expenditure was aimed at expanding Las Vegas's global reach. Royal Caribbean has completed a five-week refurbishment of Harmony of the Seas. Now the massive ship has the single largest casino in the entire 28-ship global fleet. And finally, the very first $1 million jackpot was won at a New York City area casino. A New York City resident playing at Resorts World New York City placed a $25 bet playing Aristocrat's $1 million Dragon Link progressive slot machine. That bet resulted in a jackpot worth over $1 million, the first in the property's history to surpass a $1 million mark on a single jackpot. Have any news or tips regarding casinos, gaming, or legislation? 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
1: And we'll hope this is my friend calling back. Thanks for calling. You're on the air.
10: Hi, Ron.
1: Hey, good.
10: I do like to try to let others get in, but...
1: No, you go right ahead.
10: To no avail. So, anyway, you know, I started thinking... when now he wants to blame Olympic gold medalists claiming vandalizing things. You know, the man will just never admit he was wrong or that he didn't do right or that, you know, the people that told him they could do something didn't know what they were doing. Or apparently, you know, he's never going to admit failure. He's going to pass the buck.
2: Absolutely.
10: But when I heard him calling us Democrats, those of us that are Democrats out there, and there's a lot of things. If you want to say there have been failures in the Democrats, you know, the KKK. Well, I don't know if that was Democrat, but it was Southern. And most of those, maybe many of those people were Democrats. But, you know, prior to the Civil War, the Democrats and the Republicans were the same party. They only split around 1860, maybe a year or so before that. But Democrats and Republicans were all the same party. So, you know, were they Democrats down there? Were the Republicans down there? I don't know. But anyway, hearing him call us Democrats, it occurred to me that Donald Trump sounds a lot like dumb old chump. So, okay. You know, I know that would offend a lot of people to call him President Dumb Old Chump, but it just kind of has a ring to it.
2: Hey, whatever.
10: So, I don't know. I don't know if I can get that copyrighted. You know, he couldn't. What did he try to get? You're fired. He tried to get you're fired or something. So I don't know if I can get Dumb Old Chump copyrighted, but I might try.
2: Well, you let me know.
10: All right. I'll see. I'll let you know if I'm making progress.
2: All right, sir.
10: Thank you, Ron. Hey, I'll talk to you again soon.
2: Thank you. Always a pleasure. Let me see. I got to do this and this and then this. Thanks for calling. You're on the air. Oh, no, you're not now. Let's try over here. Thanks. Well, hold on. No, that one won't work. Okay, caller, keep trying. I see the light blinking. I can't get to the line you're on, so hang up that one and dial again. 724-981-7900 is the number. We've got about 2 minutes remaining in tonight's show here. Let me see if either of these will work. Thanks for calling. You're on the air. Hello.
0: Hey, good evening.
2: Hey, hi there.
0: Good evening. Good,
2: yes, indeed. Hi.
0: Hey.
2: It's me again. And you know something? We've got 2 minutes, and you can have it all. Take us to the end. Go ahead.
0: Okay, first off, I've been to Reflecting Pool several times.
2: Okay.
0: It's usually all mucked up and stuff, and the only thing I've seen in the water was when we were down there, a bunch of us guys were together, a bunch of Navy SEALs, wanted to see who could swim the length of the pool.
2: You're kidding.
0: And once they got in there, no, and there's so many guards around, nobody could even hardly set foot in. Once they're in, they got you when you come out.
2: Okay. That makes sense. Yeah.
0: So that's pretty well protected. The other one was, I wish I could have talked to the major. When I was in third grade, a million years ago, up there at Gamble School,
2: right.
0: What we had is a cafeteria, and in the cafeteria we had mosaics that were put above the serving area. And I was going to ask her, as a piece of history, if they were still there or not, because they had a contest. You drew a big picture. I had one of the three pigs.
2: Whoa.
0: Because I'm a fluffy guy. See?
2: Okay.
0: But I had that, and they had other fairy tale characters down the road, and I was just wondering if it was still there.
2: Because
0: we had to cut the tile and glue the tile in piece by piece, color by color.
2: You have to do me a favor.
0: If you hear dogs attacking...
2: No.
0: It's a dog fight between Republicans and Democrats. I don't know who's winning.
2: No. You have to do me a favor. You have to send me...
0: didn't do it.
2: No, you have to send me an email about those mosaics, and then I will get a hold of her and ask and make sure I get back to you with the answer.
0: Okay, because me being in third grade doing that, it was a long time ago.
2: Well, no, I know, but we don't know if they're still there. We don't know if they're still there.
0: No, I don't know. I was up there several years back, and it was up there, and there were pieces missing. But
2: okay.
0: I understand as you get older, things fall off.
2: You got that right.
0: Okay, I'll let you go.
2: Thank you, sir.
0: Take care.
2: Always a pleasure. Me again. Indeed. Yeah, let me know. I mean, I will follow up for sure. I guarantee you at this point she's not listening. Anyway, guess what? We're out of time. Back in with you on Thursday with Dr. Arthur White, a resident radio philosophy. Let's talk about America 250. You can start to think about What are you proudest of, and what do you list as our failures over those 250 years? We have some of each. And then, as I said, a week from tonight, Dr. Travis Milburn, and we'll talk about vigilantism. Hey, thanks to Dr. Douglas McKay, gynecologist at Meadville Medical Center, joining us during that first hour. Major Ward Dusenberry of the Salvation Army, thank you for joining us. And thanks to all of you out there who listen. Can't do it without you. 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

0: Welcome back. It is the Mark Levin Show. Ben Ferguson filling in for the great one. Nice to have you with us. Talking about James Tallarico. Want to get your reaction to who the Democrats are trying to make mainstream, even though they're radical and extremists, and it's important that we expose their words. I want to get your phone calls, your reaction to all this as well. 877-381-3811. 877-381-3811. There also seems to be a big obsession Tallarico has with trans children. Yes, that's creepy. I want to be clear about that. He was asked during an interview a question. And the question was, I'm going to say it for you and then I'm going to let you hear it in the interview. But he says, the host asked this question. What is something that you love that's not family or friends? Okay. I feel like I'm Steve Harvey right now playing Family Feud. Okay. Something you love that's not family or friends. 100 people, you ask that question. What do you think the answer is going to be? Tallarico, listen to this answer and tell me if this would be up on the board.
1: Something that you love that's not family or friends.
2: I love, and just say this because it's on my mind, the trans children who showed up yesterday at the state capitol to advocate for their humanity. They shouldn't have to. But it was an inspiration to watch.
1: Something that you love.
0: That, by the way, that's creepy. That is not mainstream. That is not normal. Now, if this is something that's on his mind, then, and this is something that's that important in an interview, why are you scrubbing this from your website when you decided to run for for the Senate, right? For Texas? Why would you scrub this? Well, let's move to the Washington Free Beacon. Texas's Tallarico scrubbed website of statements supporting trans kids. That's something it was on his heart, it was on his mind. He loves trans kids. Okay. And bold progressive ideas ahead of the Senate run. Tallarico, who represents a deep blue district in the state house, has, well, decided that, you know, the word progressive, we probably shouldn't have that on our campaign website. The website once promoted his support for trans kids and bold progressive ideas, quote unquote. That was then, around the time he launched a Senate campaign in a state that hasn't elected a Democrat to the upper chamber since 1988. All that changed. A Washington Free Beacon review is now found. Today, a Tallarico is trying to break the Texas Democratic dry spell. His campaign website makes no mention of his quote unquote progressive values. As a state lawmaker representing a deep blue Austin district, right? Remember, this is Austin, keep Austin weird. This is where the people from California come in. And that's who he represents. He basically represents California that are the people that used to live in California that are now in this deep blue Austin district. And he gets to be weird and creepy, in the Texas legislature. But now he's running for the whole state. So you got to change all that. So now Tallarico, who used to not be shy about broadcasting his radical leftist views, and honestly, those are the views that got him the attention of the Democratic Party, that then said you would be perfect to go to Washington, D.C., has now scrubbed a whole lot of stuff from his website. I'm going to have all that coming up for you next. Ben Ferguson filling in for Mark Levin, 877-381-3811, 877-381-3811. Don't forget, you can grab my podcast every day, the Ben Ferguson Podcast as well. We'll be right back.
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